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9: Dante takes a snap off to his left, has to go get it, then he'll decide to run up the middle. 15, oh, he decides to go straight in, and he's down and out on the field at the 12-yard line, and he took a shot from Desmond Stevens, and he did not try to slide feet first. He tried to go in head first, and Stevens went in helmet first, but he kind of ran into Dante Moore, who ducked into that hit, and now the two teams are getting together the middle of the field and taking umbrage to each other, and they're pretty angry. Right. The guy was a runner. He didn't take a slide. He took a head first. He was still trying to run. Yep. And he ducked down, and when he ducked down, he ducked into the helmet of Desmond Stevens.
10: Yeah, a lot of response here from the Ducks, because obviously your quarterback goes down.
9: I did not see him put his feet out first. I saw him dive forward.
11: But he's laying feet first.
9: Yeah, he is now, because they spun him around.
11: No,
9: I want to see the replay. I want to see the replay.
12: I bet you. I hope, for the sake of those guys, I hope the truck got them a replay as fast as possible. Martin and Monaco here, Martin Weiss, Alex Monaco. I hope they got them the replay as soon as possible, because that was the dirtiest hit that you will see, as Dante Moore was sliding like he was trying to beat out a double play.
13: Yeah, that was real bad. I hope, to your point, they got it corrected.
12: I get that you're watching the game through, this is the USC broadcast, you're watching the game with USC colored glasses, but goodness gracious, that's a terrible call. They are guilty of missing exactly what happened on that play, and hopefully not guilty of just completely ignoring what happened after they saw the replay. With that being said, let's play Sports Court.
14: He's guilty! You can see it on his smug little face! Guilty! I said guilty! Guilty! Guilty! No!
12: Alright, Garrett, you got some stories around the world of sports for us?
15: Let's do it, guys. Speaking of Dante Moore hit and everything, he's definitely getting a lot of the draft love. Arch Manning is getting all the hype. Darian Mensah is getting all the money. CJ Carr gets to play for Touchdown Jesus. But I think I know where your answer is going to be on this one, Martin. Is Mississippi State's Kamario Taylor guilty or not guilty of being the best quarterback in the country right now?
12: Absolutely guilty.
14: He's guilty. You can see it on his smug little face. Guilty.
12: I tell you, I would, if I had a portal spot available just for me, I'd do everything I could to get this kid. I'm telling you, he to me seems like the most dynamic quarterback in college football. And I understand he went to Mississippi State, and I understand that in today's NIL era, you see these kids in Texas and Georgia and Michigan and so on and so forth. Let me tell you something. They got one in Starkville, Alex Monaco.
13: Not guilty. Give me Trinidad, Campbell. Look, until I see a win of the magnitude that Chambliss did last week, and I know it's a tough take off of an absolute, you know, geez, who had the over in that one? Shootout in Florida. Tough gauntlet of a schedule back-to-back in the SEC for Ole Miss. All that to say, one game, one team, one time. I agree that the talent and the ceiling is higher, but right now the best quarterback in college football is Trinidad.
12: Your Honor?
15: All right, number two. So let's go a little NFL. LaDainian Tomlinson, Emmitt Smith, Randy Moss, Marshall Faulk, all these guys, Hall of Famers. And not only that, they are fantasy football gods. But given the track record his last couple of years and the 94 points he scored for me in the first 2 weeks of the season, is Josh Allen guilty or not guilty of being the best fantasy player of all time?
12: I'm going to go with guilty.
16: Take him away, boys.
17: Hey, I'm the chief here. And take him away, Ty.
12: As somebody who has been a James Cook drafter in the last two seasons, it's nasty what he does to James Cook on the goal line. I don't like it one bit. And it's going to be wild when you see how high his rushing touchdowns are at the end of his career.
13: I guess I'll go guilty. Garrett, I guess I'll appease.
18: He's gone away a long, long time.
13: 31 touchdowns in 06. Where were you when I was getting my license? But it was a good time in San Diego, because that's all it was. It was a stadium, Arcadium, two-piece in the Ford Ranger, and no ring, because that's all we had. But Josh Allen, until proven otherwise.
15: 47 points a game right now so far. Anyhow, really quick, you guys weren't here last week to talk about the Emmys, but Netflix, 325 million subscribers. They got all the best shows in the world. However, they came up third in the Emmy Awards. Is Netflix guilty or not guilty of being your favorite streaming site still?
12: No, not guilty whatsoever.
19: These allegations are false.
12: Yeah, completely and totally innocent. My favorite streamers are the ones that I have to watch football on, because that's the only thing I'm watching anyway at this time of the year.
13: That's a fun one. I'm going not guilty as well. If we're going even not sports.
14: You're letting them go again? Say,
13: give me HBO Max. If I got nothing else. I'm sorry. I got enough on there over Netflix, tit for tat all day. Not guilty.
15: HBO Max came second in the Emmy Awards.
12: Yeah.
15: Ahead of Netflix, yeah.
12: Well, I mean, and I don't know if you saw that blasphemous list that the New York Times put out. People wonder what's wrong with journalism today. You're cutting off these arbitrary top 100 shows of the century. So Sopranos, which had 1 year and another didn't make it. I don't like it one bit. And just like the Sopranos, just like Tony Soprano, let's make some gambling picks next segment. How about that?
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15: The Cleveland Guardians have just clinched the AL Central title. The regular season in Major League Baseball ends tomorrow. Cleveland won 11-5 at Kansas City, and the White Sox just lost at home to Colorado 9-6. The Phillies are salting away their season, down 10-0 to the Rays in the top of the seventh, while Arizona's winning again. Diamondbacks going for a seventh straight victory. They're up 4-3 in the fourth at San Diego. To college.

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0: Major League Baseball's regular season ends tomorrow. It looks like Houston and Texas will go to the final day tied for first in the AL West. Houston is winning right now, 11-2 at the A's in the eighth. Texas already won. The Padres have clinched home field for the wild card series next week with the win, and that's three straight years in the playoffs for San Diego. A win 10-7 over Arizona, snapping the Diamondbacks' six-game winning streak. Both Philly and Arizona lost. Cleveland won. White Sox lost. Cleveland takes the AL Central. The late-night college football, number 22 SMU, now up 28-18 over Missouri State with about 5.5 minutes to go. Number 1 Texas won at Tennessee, 20-17. Arch Manning was sacked 6 times. Florida at home beat number 4 Ole Miss, 52-28. LSU ranked 10th, dominated Texas A&M, 35-6. Oregon won at USC. I'm Steve DeSantis.
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30: 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Closing in on 12:30 Eastern Time. Steve DeSager will have his extended update here in about 12, 13 minutes. But let's get it over to the news desk for a quick what is trending right now. Take it away, DeSager.
31: College football, four late-night games now that SMU, ranked 22nd, has won at home against Missouri State, 34-24. On Fox TV, Minnesota is leading at Washington 21-10 late in the first half. Halftime, Georgia Tech ahead at Stanford 20-10. Mid-third quarter, Air Force now leading 13-10 at Nevada. And late third quarter at Fresno State, it's the Bulldogs ahead of Rice 24-17. They did play the Boston College home game in the storm today. Virginia Tech with two fourth quarter touchdowns to win at BC 21-14. At Auburn, home team beat Vanderbilt 21-15. Arkansas defeated Tulsa 34-6. UCLA dominated at Maryland 54-3. The Bruins are 4-0, and that game was scoreless after the first quarter. Nebraska a winner in its Big Ten opener at Michigan State 31-13. And then at the L.A. Coliseum tonight, number 20 Oregon, a winner at number 12 USC. That's five times in a row they've beaten SC. 41-27, Oregon with two touchdowns in the last 9 minutes. Oregon QB Dante Moore was taken off in an ambulance after an illegal hit to his helmet early second quarter. So Dylan Raiola comes off the bench and has nearly 300 yards passing in three quarters. 19 of 25 through the air, 289 yards, and two touchdowns. Wisconsin, with two TD passes in the last 3.5 minutes, won at 13th-ranked Penn State, 24-20. Iowa, with the win at Michigan, 20-19 on a 16-yard TD pass on the final play. Dominant wins in the top 10 for Georgia and Notre Dame, for Miami and Alabama. Number 1 Texas, won at Tennessee, 20-17. Florida at home beat number 4 Ole Miss 52-28. Florida 4-0 for the first time since 2019. They've put up three 50-point games already this season. Apparently the last time a Florida crew scored 50 in three of its first four games of the season was Spurrier's first championship year, 1996. That was a year where the only time early where they didn't score 50 was they still won at number 2 Tennessee. Late that season, They faced the new number two and lost at Florida State, but with the rematch, beat them in the Sugar Bowl, and the Gators that year won the title. But Florida today, over 300 yards rushing against a top five team, most against a top five club since Michigan won the title a few years ago against a number two ranked Washington Crew, and Michigan had just over 300 yards rushing as a team as well. And I mentioned the Miami blowout. It was 52-3 over Central Michigan. Darian Mensah, in four games this season, each time has had at least three touchdown passes, no interceptions, and an 85% completion percentage. In FBS football over the last three decades, the only other guy with more such games over a full season is last year's Fernando Mendoza season, when he did that in a game six times. Mensah's had that his first four games in a row. And so the Hurricanes offense has over 200 points already this season. I know it was Central Michigan, but my, he's good. He had a touchdown run as well, by the way. LSU over Texas A&M, 35-6. Wake Forest won at Louisville. Mississippi State beat Missouri. And in, it is now a final. In Major League Baseball, Houston has just won 13-2 at the A's. Texas already won 6-2 at Minnesota. That means, gentlemen, that these two clubs, currently each 80-81, tied for first in the AL West, go to the final day of the season tomorrow, tied for the division lead. Houston does hold the tiebreaker because they beat Texas head-to-head 9-4 during the season. Arizona and Philadelphia each lost. Cleveland won the AL Central with a win, while the White Sox lost. Back to you.
30: Thank you very much, Stephen Sager, Fox Sports Radio, Fox Sports Saturday, now Sunday, Eric Torres, Jason Martin, Fox Sports Radio Studios. It is Fox Sports Radio Saturday. Let's go back to Thursday, though, J-Mart. Although, let's actually go back to January. You and I were on air. Playoffs, divisional round, Green Bay Packers up 21-3 at the half. I think it was wild card weekend, actually, but 21-3 at the half in Chicago, Soldier Field. They blow the lead. They lose 31-27, and we spent the next 2 hours on air talking about Matt LaFleur's future, if he should be gone. Well, fast forward, you lose, blow a huge lead, get blown out by the Vikings in week one. By the way, third string quarterback, although I guess Wentz is technically just a backup, but second, third string quarterback. You should have lost to the Jets. And then you get blown out in your home opener, standalone game, Thursday night football, 35-14. And bluntly, it wasn't even that close. It was 24-7 going into the fourth quarter. You can just take this wherever you want, J-Mark. Bad news for the Green Bay Packers.
0: I mean, what do you want me to say? I've said this consistently for a few years now. This is Brandon Staley 2.0. Now, this isn't, you know, he's been there for a while, but what has he really done since Aaron left? I mean, yes, Jordan Love had a bit of a flash, but I don't think that was a finished product, and I think that it was one of those situations where he was crowned a little bit too early as being something better than good. And I don't know that he is, but he's not getting a lot of help, so that's not enhancing things. But the line play is not good, but the defense is not good. But the biggest thing is just, there was no, I did not understand it. I said, let him go last year, but then they extended him. Mm. And I'm trying to figure out why. Like, sure. What reason did they have to extend Matt LaFleur in that situation? Like, I actually think that that move may cost Brian Gutekunst, the general manager, his job, because that was a completely unnecessary move. Nobody was asking for that. Packers fans didn't need him to be extended. If he comes back, fine, but he needed to be in a prove-it year, not in a we're going to show our support of you. It's like, that sounds good in theory because it's, oh, you're backing the guy, and then when he starts to win, you have that great press conference. It's like, this team believed in me. But what about the more likely scenario that there's a reason why you were hesitant to extend him in the first place, and then you go ahead and do it anyway after the fact, after he has failed again in the postseason as a coach, and this is what you get. You cannot lose to the Atlanta Falcons, and you really can't
30: Michael
0: lose to
30: Pettis
0: the Atlanta Falcons.
30: In a year and a half. Yeah, keep going.
0: And you definitely can't lose to them in that circumstance that you just mentioned with Penix. You cannot lose to them
1: in a scenario where it wasn't even close, Gus. Like, that was an awful performance from Green Bay. That was an unwatchable performance from Green Bay on their home field against a team that might, that could be the number one overall pick in the draft by some people's estimation. But look, Penix was okay, and Bijan Robinson was better than any three Packers put together on that field. And you look at it now, and it's just, so they traded for Micah Parsons. They gave up draft capital. It now belongs to the Jets. They're like, they, what are they going to do to get better? Like, this is the worst state, I believe, that the Green Bay Packers organization has been in since before Brett Favre arrived in Green Bay.
2: So that part is hard to argue. And when you actually break down the numbers, it's pretty dark. Now, part of this coincides with the Micah Parsons injury late last year, but they lost four straight to end the regular season last year. That includes, by the way, Minnesota Vikings, who are terrible, Baltimore Ravens, who missed the playoffs. Then you add in the playoff collapse, so that's five straight to end last season. You, again, get blown out of the building by the Minnesota Vikings, what was it, 27 straight points, something like that, in week one against what is at best their backup quarterback, maybe their third stringer. The Jets thing speaks for itself. So you've now, 7 of 8 you've lost dating back to last year, and the Falcons thing may be the worst thing ever, and I was just kind of thinking about it, J-Mart, is here's the scary part if you're the Packers. Extended Matt LaFleur, Jordan Love under a big contract. Like this is a worst case scenario. We always talk about how good it is in the NFL when you have the right coach and the right quarterback. And in a lot of cases, you can get away if you have one out of two, like the first place Minnesota Vikings right now, for example. I don't think they have either one. Now, listen, Jordan Love, in theory, can be serviceable, and it's not all on him. But the counter to it is, I don't feel great about either position going forward. Obviously, Jordan Love, you're gonna, you know, you got to ride with here going forward. But it's like, it's not good. He's not good. By the way, this is also worth noting as well. Dating back to Aaron Rodgers' final year, 8-9, 9-8, 11-6, 9-7 last year, 1-2. So you take out, you know, again, I'm not gonna do the math off the top of my head, but he has 77 wins as Packers head coach, if I'm not mistaken, if I'm doing the math correct, 39 of the 77 came those first 3 years with Aaron Rodgers, two MVPs during that time, and it's basically been essentially 500 since then. So that's just I just threw a bunch of stuff at you, take it where you want, but it's like, it's just everything's trending in the wrong direction in Green Bay.
1: Yeah, it is. Look, I mean, you look at that division coming into the season and what could be, right? The Vikings, their quarterback situation, it's a problem. You've got Caleb Williams injured right now. It's not as bad as it sounded when he screamed, thankfully, for Chicago fans. Detroit is very shaky right now. And then Green Bay, to me, is, I mean, they're bottom half of the NFC caliber right now. And that's unreal. And it's not just Micah Parsons comes back and he changes everything, because that offense is, it just seems to be irreparably broken. And that's what Matt LaFleur knows, his offense. That's what he was an OC in right here in Nashville for the Titans. And I didn't think he was very good when he was here, which is why I didn't understand the head coach hire. But he actually exceeded what I thought he would do. Now, he had a lot of talent on that field, but I think he did a pretty good job as head coach, but I think that's kind of what he is. I think at best he's going to be a pretty good head coach. He's not Shanahan. He's not McVay. He's not one of those kind of guys. He's a Zach Taylor, but he doesn't have a Joe Burrow, and he doesn't have a Ja'Marr Chase, and that's the difference. Like, you can sort of skate by and not get exposed as much when you have talent to cover you up. But right now, Matt LaFleur doesn't have that. So much more is relying on him as a coach to put them in the best positions to succeed. And you're seeing right now what that looks like. That, to me, is why they need to move on. And I mean, I don't think you wait till the end of the season. Now, I think they probably will. But, you just have to almost own goal this thing and figure it out. And just say, yeah, I know, we we got this wrong and we extended him. I don't even know how exactly you get out of this, but this is bad. I mean, those fans are booing. That's not a thing that Packers fans generally do. They've turned on him completely. They've turned on that team. They are now like, they're expecting to lose. That's just not a Packers thing. Like, there are some organizations in the NFL where that just doesn't fly. Green Bay is one of them. Pittsburgh is one of them. There are a few like that, these old guard places. And this right here is just not good enough. This is a bad football team. The Green Bay Packers, they're not just like middle of the road. They're just not very good at all.
2: 1-2 overall, obviously because they're the only team that's played three games. They're alone in fourth place in the division. And, it's hard to find a lot of wins if you can't beat Atlanta at home in your home opener. And I'll tell you this, dude, and we got to get the break and get to the Sager, but just feels like the players have kind of quit on him too, which is obviously not a good sign going forward. Fox Sports Radio, Aaron Torres, Jason Martin, Fox Sports Radio Studios, closing in on 1 a.m. Eastern. We'll come back. Steve DeSager with his extended update. DeSager next, Fox Sports Radio.
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32: This week's Finley Cadillac Henderson Player Performance of the Week is from the college football ranks and goes to the starting quarterback for Ole Miss, Trinidad Chambliss, who led Ole Miss to a victory over the LSU Tigers in the game that was labeled the return of Lane. Chambliss passed for 363 yards and 2 touchdowns and ran for a tie-breaking score in the fourth quarter. After Trinidad's big-time performance on Saturday night, he has emerged as the leader in the clubhouse for the Heisman Trophy, which is college football's most coveted award. Now, not only is Trinidad a favorite for the Heisman Trophy, but is also a guy that is being talked about by many NFL evaluators as an early-round pick in 2027's NFL Draft. But for the moment, the only thing that mattered was Saturday night, the return of Lane to Oxford, Mississippi, where Ole Miss took down the LSU Tigers, 32-24.
26: That was a Finley Cadillac Player Performance of the Week, brought to you by Finley Cadillac Henderson.
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6: Welcome back, everybody. Fox Sports Radio, Aaron Torres, Jason Martin. We're closing in on 1 a.m. Eastern Time, and as we do every week around this time, let's get it over to the news desk. Steve DeSager with your extended update. 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
7: After the Oregon win at USC tonight, Dan Lanning upset about the hit that his quarterback took, but also excited to beat USC yet again. For the program, they continue to beat USC even before Lanning was head coach. That's just 5 in a row, 7 of 8 against the Trojans. But Dan Lanning said, for me, 3 wins against these guys. I guess if you're from this area and you're interested in winning football games, you should go up to Oregon. Woo. If you're interested in going to a Chris Brown concert, you should go here. End
6: what?
7: Quote.
6: That's a real quote?
7: That is a direct quote from the AP writer at the Coliseum tonight.
6: Oh, my God.
7: So, Oregon, since 2024, what's their record in Big Ten road games? How about 10-0 after tonight's win, which was a final of 41-27 at USC with a couple of TDs in the last 9 minutes? SEC Network said the Ducks are the only FBS team without a conference road loss in that span of 2+ years. At Florida today, we saw the star running back of the Gators on display again. Jaden Baugh, 29 carries, 142 yards, 3 touchdowns. Gators beat up number 4 Ole Miss 52-28, scoring 5 touchdowns in the second half. It had led 24-21 late in the third quarter. So Baugh, in all 4 games this season, has rushed for at least 130 yards and 2 scores. That ties a couple others for longest such streak to start a season by any FBS player in this century. And I mentioned the quarterback for the Miami Hurricanes, Darian Mensa, tonight was 23 of 27, 338 yards, plus a TD run. They ripped Central Michigan. How about this for the season? 14 touchdowns, 12 incompletions in the last 20 years plus. There have been almost 3,000 different quarterbacks who, in your first 4 games of a season, have at least 50 pass attempts. Darian Mensa is the only one of those 3,000 with more passing TDs than incompletions a month into the season. LSU ripped Texas A&M tonight, 35-6. A&M was ranked 23rd in the country this week, for what it's worth. On the field, 13 drives, 11 first downs tonight. It was just a 7-3 LSU lead late first half. Sam Levitt over 300 yards passing. I didn't mention out of the Oregon game, of course, for those who weren't around, their star quarterback, Dante Moore, early second quarter, was taken off in an ambulance after an illegal hit to his helmet, went to a nearby hospital, which used to be County USC Hospital, just, what, 3-4 miles away. So Dylan Raiola with nearly 300 yards passing off the bench in 3 quarters of work. Penn State was ranked 13th this week, lost at home to Wisconsin 24-20, giving up 2 touchdown passes in the last 3.5 minutes. That one tight end with the game winner still open. Penn State's offense with 13 drives, just 12 first downs. Wisconsin threw 3 interceptions tonight. It had trailed 17-0 late first half and still won the game. This Friday night on Fox TV, Penn State at Northwestern. Next Saturday, Missouri hosts Florida. Also next weekend, it's Mississippi State hosting Alabama. 24th-ranked Mississippi State with two touchdowns in the fourth quarter tonight beat 19th-ranked Missouri 31-24. Quarterback Mario Taylor, 360 yards, three touchdowns, and one interception. Late-night game number 22 SMU did wind up winning at home against Missouri State 34-24. So there are four late-night games still going. The one on Fox TV is about to start the second half. Minnesota leads at Washington 21-10. You know, just this week, NBC made the Washington at USC game their primetime effort for next weekend. Yeah, well, not necessarily.
8: LSU A&M part two, the same thing happened this week.
7: In the prediction business there. End of three, Nevada now ahead of Air Force 17-13. Mid-third quarter at Stanford, Georgia Tech still in the lead over the Cardinal, singular, 20-13. And about 10 minutes left in the game, Fresno State now up 31-17 against Rice. And got to mention that the Major League Baseball season ends on Sunday, and then the best of three wild card series each start on Tuesday. There's no one-game playoff at the end of the regular season anymore. Since 2022, all the playoff tiebreakers are just determined mathematically rather than actual tiebreaker games. So for division titles, for who's getting into the postseason, for seeding, it all comes down to your head-to-head record between the two teams that are tied as to what happened during the season. So we're going to see maybe that come into play tomorrow, because Texas won on the road tonight, Houston won on the road tonight. They're still tied for first in the AL West, but Houston holds the tiebreaker going into tomorrow because Houston beat the Rangers head-to-head 9-4. And by the way, the Houston win was 13-2 at the A's tonight. Yordan Alvarez with home run number 42 of his incredible season. San Diego clinched home field for a wild card series next week with a win over Arizona 10-7. That snaps the D-backs' six-game winning streak. Diamondbacks still a game out of the final NL wild card behind a Philadelphia team that last 2 weeks is 5-7. Philly lost the game on Fox TV tonight, 12-1 to Tampa Bay, and Cleveland wrapped up the AL Central.
8: Thank you very much, Steve Steger. Still not over that Dan Lanning quote.
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5: In late night college football, Stanford at home has just tied Georgia Tech mid third quarter 20-20, and on Fox TV early in the third, Minnesota still leads at Washington 21-10. Number one ranked Texas was a winner at Tennessee today 20-17, although Arch Manning was sacked six times. Florida at home demolished number four Ole Miss 52-28. LSU ranked 10th got a home win of 35-6 against Texas A&M. Oregon won at USC 41-27, although Oregon QB Dante Moore was taken by ambulance to a local hospital after an illegal hit to his helmet. Wisconsin, with two touchdown passes in the last 3.5 minutes, won at Penn State 24-20. Wake Forest upset Louisville. Iowa scored on the final play to win 20-19 at Michigan. Mississippi State beat Missouri. Baseball's regular season ends Sunday. Texas and Houston each won. They're still tied for first in the AL West. I'm Steve DeSager.
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7: Welcome in, everybody. Hour 3, Torres Martin, Fox Sports Radio. We are live here at 1 a.m. Eastern Time, Fox Sports Radio Studios. We're on for another hour, taking you up until 2 a.m. Eastern. Mike Harmon will follow us. Cannot wait to hear what Mike has to say about a busy Saturday in college football, a preview of Sunday, and of course, Mike is our fantasy guru, so make sure that you're plugged in because he's going to have plenty of fantasy advice sprinkled in throughout the show. J-Mart, another great Saturday of college football. As the Sager just told us, there's a couple games still going on, including a semi-intriguing one out west in Seattle as Minnesota up 21-10 on Washington. Washington, preseason top 25 team, some thought was a dark horse playoff contender. And it's especially notable because if they were to lose this,

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13: 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One. 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
14: 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Answer is Jason Martin live, 1:50 Eastern Time, Fox Sports Radio Studios. By the way, very intriguing Big Ten game still going on. Minnesota up 24-17. They've led wire to wire. but Washington just scored to cut it to one score in that game. Washington kind of needs this one. 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Washington trailing by 7 at home to Minnesota. Hey, people! 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Right after the show, producer Garrett will get that bad boy up. 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Wherever you get your podcast, you'll find today's show posted after we get off air. A lot of USC-Oregon talk, a lot of Texas-Tennessee talk, and even some Green Bay Packers talk as well. J-Mart, before the break, I teased some audio. Now, unfortunately, we don't really have the audio because it didn't really come out well. Everybody in the back worked hard to get it. But we did have a cool visual, and I know we aren't a visual medium, in Detroit today. Justin Verlander, prior to the season, announced his retirement, ending a 21-year career. Well, he pitched today in Detroit. Final start for Justin Verlander as a Major League Baseball player. Detroit wins 4-3 over the Pittsburgh Pirates. But what was good about it, what was cool about it, came after. Justin Verlander's daughter actually walked out to the mound to relieve him from the game. So rather than the manager grabbing the ball, it was his daughter. He walked off with the kids, with obviously his wife, Kate Upton. Justin Verlander's career is over. His daughter walking to the mound to help him off for the final time. And by the way, he was in tears. A very emotional scene. Very cool scene in Detroit on Saturday.
15: Yeah. What a career, right?
14: Crazy.
15: That's the first thing that you say. But I think that past that, just the idea of using his daughter is just that's just a cool thing, right? Like that's a moment you can't get. That's a moment that you have to think through, you know, what that's going to look like and how you're going to remember that. And there's not anything in a game that's going to be able to top that as one of your final moments. So, I mean, I think that's just kind of one of those good, feel-good moments in sports where when you have an opportunity, you don't want to drop the ball, and that's exactly what they did. They got that thing exactly right. Just a beautiful moment and, you know, well-deserved for one of the great pitchers of our lifetime.
14: Yeah, by the way, I don't know if you misspoke intentionally or not, but I don't think he knew that it was coming, which is actually makes it that.
15: Well, no, I don't mean him. I mean, like, for the organization
14: it
15: up. Yeah, of course you're not telling him, but, like, you had to not miss that, and they found a way to do something that is so memorable that there's nothing that he could have done in an actual baseball context.
14: Great call.
15: That could have ever trumped that.
14: Yeah, he's in tears, 21-year career, and, there's not much else to add. Obviously an incredible pitcher. I will say, like, you know, the last of the give me the ball, I'm going as long as I want era. It feels like he's kind of one, maybe the last guy from that era of I'm pitching until my arm falls off. We just don't see that anymore. So, Justin Verlander. Really quick.
15: Next stop, Hall of Fame.
14: Next stop, Hall of Fame for Justin Verlander. Really quick, J-Mart, as we wait for a final here, Washington-USC, they play next week. Does USC avoid a 2-game losing streak and win the game that they need to after the loss to Oregon?
15: Probably, but they better be careful because that's a game they can absolutely lose. I think they will win that game, but they need to be they need to be very, very cautious in that game. But I do think that the offense probably will be too much for Washington.
14: Minnesota, by the way, has just kicked a field goal to go up 10, 7 minutes left. We got to get out of here. Want to thank the crew, Donovan on the board, producer Garrett, we appreciate all of your help. Everybody in the back getting us all that sound. For Steve DeSager as well and Jason Martin, I am Aaron Torres. Make sure to download the podcast and make sure to stay tuned. Mike Harmon, he's up next. 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
0: In college football Saturday, number one Texas was a winner at Tennessee 20-17. The Longhorns defense had 10 sacks. Florida at home beat up number four Mississippi 52-28. Jaden Baugh 142 yards rushing in three scores. For seventh-ranked Ohio State, Jeremiah Smith, four touchdown receptions in a win over Illinois 42-19. Easy wins in the top 10 for Georgia and Notre Dame, for Miami and Alabama, and 10th-ranked LSU beat Texas A&M 35-6. Oregon won at USC. Wisconsin upset Penn State. Wake Forest won at Louisville. Iowa got a 20-19 victory at Michigan on a touchdown pass on the final play. And Mississippi State, with two touchdowns in the fourth quarter, beat Missouri in a top 25 matchup 31-24. Baseball's regular season ends Sunday. Texas and Houston each won Saturday. Still tied for first in the AL West. I'm Steve DeSager.
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2: Hey, greetings and welcome in. Thanks for staying up with us, getting up with us, whatever the case may be. We appreciate you sitting a spell, hanging out with us here late on a Saturday night into Sunday morning as we get ready for another week of NFL action. Week three already is underway. We'll have some of the Packers-Falcons fallout a little bit later on in the hour. A lot of college football throughout the night because, well, we got some grand stories, some bad moments, all of that to swirl through. I'm Mike Harmon. You hear me weeknight 7 to 11 Pacific alongside Jason Smith, the longstanding battle that we have back and forth of our respective teams. He's a New York guy. I am a Chicago guy. Northwestern last night, I lived and died a thousand deaths as Northwestern falls to Indiana 29-23. But who would think that that was just the beginning of what became a very chaotic Saturday across the Big Ten with some late second heroics. We'll get into all that as we roll. Several games still underway, which is very odd here on a late Saturday night West Coast time. We got Air Force and Nevada. They're in double OT. We got Minnesota rowing the boat on the road at Washington with a lead late 27-17. Yeah, there's just so much going on. We've got another game in commercial break. So pleased to be with you, ready for 4 hours of chaos. We got fantasy in hour two to find your win.

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3: 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Now, I've been doing radio here at Fox Sports Radio for quite some time. Jason Smith and I, if you listen, you get little glimpses into our lives, our fandom, and our souls. For those that are new to the sound of my voice, hopefully it's tolerable. We'll keep you excitable and upright over the course of the next 4 hours with some NFL talk, some college talk, and a bunch of, well, random non sequiturs about sports, entertainment, trading cards, etc. But one thing that is out front is that I love me some South Side of Chicago, my roots, and my Chicago teams. So we're going to be a little self-indulgent as we do each and every week at this time.
4: He's Mike.
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4: That's Mark.
6: It does hurt.
4: Just a couple of guys from Southside Chicago.
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1: It's time for Mike and Mighty Mark.
3: Oh, there it is. As Mark's wearing his Curly C White Sox hat going all the way back. We commiserate over the White Sox, the Bears, and all things Chicago. I've now got some old style in the fridge for later on. So, you know, we got to have, and we do have the Chicago pizza place. So at some point, that's going to be one of our late night gluttony fests here, Mark. But White Sox are making the playoffs here. Didn't win the division. Lost to the Rockies 9-6 earlier today, but a playoff berth. Do you need to rub your eyes and make sure you're awake?
6: Let's just start with the first part.
8: Playoffs.
6: I know it's baseball, but
8: playoffs.
3: Nicely done. Anytime we can reference our old colleague,
6: you can
3: Jim
6: always,
3: Mora.
6: If you could just say the word, I mean, I know it's a different sport, but Chicago fans is very happy that, like I said, Sox are no longer embarrassing. They've actually been winning games, and now they've achieved greatness for a little while. They've gotten to a better place. Made everybody in Chicago very happy.
3: He's very excited. You know, we also got into the record books as Montgomery set a single season strikeout record. How about that? 224.
6: Yikes.
3: On the year. His rate of strikeout was actually lower than Murakami's. But either way, when they connected, they hit it a long way. 324 losses over the last 3 years. White Sox heading into the playoffs. As we've got the final day of the regular season tomorrow, still waiting on the AL West. We'll talk about that a little bit later on in the show because there's a lot of hand-wringing and complaining. And it reminds me of about 15 years ago in the NFL when we had the same level of complaints. Now for the Bears. Chicago Bears, a difficult week two loss to Brian Flores and the Minnesota Vikings. For several days, we've heard and seen several memes. Or several thousand memes, I should say, on Caleb Williams and his injury. Perhaps the best for me was the Pope going Mr. Miyagi to try to go to work on Caleb Williams. We'd come to find out. Hamstring strain, but in the immediacy of it, I think a lot of people threw their remote controls, Mark.
6: I was just thinking, you know, seeing the highlights, lowlights of Caleb falling on the ground, I just thought, you know what? If somebody could capture that, he probably scream. It's going to look bad. So all of the interwebs are going to have fun embarrassing him some kind of way. I never saw. I just heard about all the memes. I'm sure they were spectacular.
3: No, you're smart to stay off social media. Some of them are very cruel because the cart did come out.
6: You mean the internet was cruel to somebody?
3: Well, you know, the usual suspects in our sports media landscape. You know, the dopey hot takery that we love or don't. subject to one every once in a while, but I like to think I'm a little more pragmatic and keep it more even-keeled. But
6: the internet was turning on people?
3: Well, you know, it's just Caleb Williams. I think people already had that liking problem with him going back to his USC days. The scream on the field certainly was one that I thought there was an expletive that he held back because he knew he had the touchdown. And so it was more about the frustration of not finishing the play than perhaps the injury in the moment. But then eventually the card came out. And now with Bagent, he's been cleared concussion protocol, but no guarantee he plays on Monday night against the Philadelphia Eagles. So you've got Case Keenum up and at the ready. But the Bagent play was one, like, for as much as the world spent on the Williams injury and the aftermath, Mark, there were so many points in that game against the Vikings that I probably should have done a 9-hour podcast breaking down all the disappointing plays and fails.
6: Yeah, just looking at the highlights of just, you know, mistakes and just those things that you guys had 59, and then now you can't, you know, you all forgot how to play football, you forgot how to make a first down, you forgot those important things that make games important.
3: That's it. Roush with a big opportunity and a drop that would have been a touchdown. Defenders did a good job, and we always know Flores' defense is going to give you fits, but add that, the rain, some ball security issues, and then Colston Loveland being called on to stay in and block on the final play, and that's where Bagent ended up getting the concussion. So we'll see what happens for Monday Night Football, but a tough spot. Eagles coming into town, 4.5-point favorites, 42.5 the total. What do you think, Mark? Can they win the game behind either Keenum or whatever Bagent brings?
6: Hopefully the Bears can get behind bad weather and make that work for them, because that's always a good thing. I mean, if they're home, hopefully bad weather can cheer them on and make a difference.
3: Home date at Soldier Field. We'll talk about playing surfaces a little bit later on because we have that big game in Rio, and that's been the hot topic. And if you looked at any of the videos there, you got a better surface than the bounce house that you rent for a kid's birthday party. But we got all that and more coming up as we continue. Nothing to see here, really, nothing, because it's all about the game. Let's talk Rio. Let's talk Baltimore and Cowboys next on Fox.
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26: And here's what you need to know.
27: Major League Baseball's regular season ends on Sunday. Texas and Houston are still tied for first in the AL West. Houston does hold the tiebreaker. San Diego Saturday night ended Arizona's six-game winning streak 10-7. The Padres clinched home field for a wild card series. Diamondbacks still a game back of Philadelphia for the last NL wild card spot. Philly lost at home 12-1 to Tampa Bay. Cleveland won. White Sox lost. The Cleveland Guardians took the AL Central crown. In college football, number one Texas was a winner at Tennessee 20-17. Florida all over fourth-ranked Ole Miss 52-28. And 10th-ranked LSU beat Texas A&M 35-6. Oregon was a winner at USC 41-27, but Oregon's star quarterback Dante Moore in the first half was taken off in an ambulance after an illegal hit to his helmet. Wisconsin with late scores won at Penn State. I'm Steve DeSager.
26: This is Fox Sports Late Night. 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
3: Greetings, welcome in hour two of the program. Blessed to be with you here as we start Sunday morning here on the West Coast. For those of you closing down local establishments, restaurants, bars, whatever, or just working through the shift, thanks for being with us and letting us keep you company, enrage, engage, enlighten, and delight, all those kind of things as we go through. Sounded like a wrestling manager from the 1980s as we roll through. 877-99 on Fox is the number. Find me over at Swollen Dome on Twitter. It's @HarmonRants. We're going to start doing more in the TikTok world as well. Short burst of me screaming like a lunatic. So please come on in and set a spell. Coming up in about 20 minutes from now, we'll do our fantasy file. Brandon Deutsch will stop by. We'll go through some of the good, the bad, the ugly, and expectations of week three as we roll through. But one of the games of the day, both for the teams involved, but also all the background story, is coming out of Rio de Janeiro, and it's a late afternoon window game. Baltimore and Dallas, one we're expecting points. We've seen the over-under into the low 50s as we get ready for that one. But a lot of the attention, and deservedly so, as we've done with some of the international matchups, and I always remind folks, we were just talking at the end of last hour about the wonderful world of Soldier Field, right? Remember the Park District and their management thereof. You can have the Friday night high school football game, a Saturday a concert or a tractor pull, and Sunday night be ready for Bears football. Not exactly the best of surfaces and conditions. We always say that Roger Bossard, they should figure out how to clone him, the man known as the Sod Father, who's taken care of Comiskey Park, Rate Field, and everything all the way through for the White Sox. But we go to Stadium Maracanã, and Maracanã, because, you know, you have to look it up and figure out what the hell are we talking about. It's a parrot native to the region here, the Tupi-Guarani language. It means green bird.

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13: 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So we say 7 to 11 Pacific, weeknights here with Jason Smith, the iWatcher Flex podcast with Dan Beyer, and with Brandon Deutsch. He's our executive producer there, does his streaming defenses, chimes in on some of the sleepers. He'll join us each and every week on the program as well. But what was I alluding to? Empty stats. Well, Steph Curry, after some deliberation, he said all the right things, like, I'm not going anywhere. Two-year extension worth $116 million. Now, based on his age and years in the league, you know, there's only so much of the cap that you're allowed to pay. So it's like 35%, I believe, is the max in that regard. So we'll actually take a little bit of a haircut here over the next couple of years. But you get into that point of, does he still want to win at that level and that rate? Now, you look at Jimmy Butler, you look at Porzingis, you look at some of the players on the roster, Draymond Green being the other, who are in the final years of their deal. Steve Kerr came back for another run, and Curry had one more year on his deal, so add another two, the second of which is a player option, so that's one to hang a star on. But you just get to the point, and I dig the idea of a one-jersey player, something I certainly grew up in, and I see Mark nodding his head, right? You think back to guys that identified, you know, the city identified with them, right? Maybe they were acquired via trade when they were kids in baseball and then played their full career with one major league team, maybe a cup of coffee, right? September call up in there. Because I'm thinking about Ryan Sandberg and the year career he had, started with the Phils, but folks don't remember that, right? You look at Tony Gwynn, you look at Cal Ripken Jr., you go back to Derek Jeter and some of the guys, and it's years ago, but we don't have that much anymore, right? You know, we joke about the wall tapestry that we can make out of jerseys from Shaquille O'Neal, the way he bounced around towards the end. Should have been a two-team guy, but unfortunately that didn't happen. And he became the Shaqtus, he became the big leprechaun and everything else. For Steph Curry, you're at that point where cultivating young talent around him has not been the ability of the roster build in the post-Bob Myers era and what Steve Kerr's had. Number of draft picks that flamed out, washed out, and moved off to other greener pastures, and you tried to cobble things together. Now you got your titles with Durant. You had the extra bonus one before they sent Jordan Poole away after the famous incident with Draymond Green. But now you're looking at a squad that doesn't play a lot of meaningful basketball into late April, not making May at this point, play-in tournament and gone. So for Steph Curry, at least in the immediate reaction, I shrug and go, okay, it's cool that it's one jersey and Warriors, but you also want to see him playing. He's one of those guys that you've watched play with the killer instinct. We talked about it, Jason Smith and I, as the news broke a little bit, you know, going back to what we watched in the Olympics when he was the guy that had to take over. That there's still that drive, and we see it in games with the Warriors, but you're not going to be challenging for the top of the Western Conference. So the player option one is interesting to me to see how that plays, and eventually if he does decide, hey, I can go be the additive to a contender at the end. But in the short term, it's like, all right, he's going to play his style of basketball for a squad that's just kind of flailing, putting asses in seats, still one of the top jersey sellers. All of those things are great, but there's that reconciling, all right, this is the finish line, and a thank you to the fans in Golden State and NBA fans that have come to expect it. You'll get plenty of primetime opportunity to see him do his thing, but there's part of me that still wants to see him contending for something bigger, and that's not going to happen as a member of the Warriors. That's just not going to happen in this final run. Even if Jimmy Butler's healthy, even if Draymond Green is healthy, they just don't have that extra core around. Now, for next year, that becomes interesting. The first year of that two-year extension, if all that money's available, maybe he can bring a merry band of vagabond guys to come in and maybe build it for one extravagant and glorious run. But that's all in fantasy land and playing in video games. As we continue, we get into hour three. Second half of the program begins here, Fox Sports Late Night with me, Mike Harmon. We'll get back into the NFL and the slate of week three coming up next here on Fox. We are
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0: In college football Saturday, number one Texas was a winner at Tennessee 20-17. The Longhorns defense had 10 sacks. Florida at home beat up number four Mississippi 52-28. Jaden Baugh 142 yards rushing and three scores. For seventh ranked Ohio State, Jeremiah Smith, four touchdown receptions in a win over Illinois 42-19. Easy wins in the top 10 for Georgia and Notre Dame, for Miami and Alabama, and 10th ranked LSU beat Texas A&M 35-6. Oregon won at USC, Wisconsin upset Penn State, Wake Forest won at Louisville, Iowa got a 20-19 victory at Michigan on a touchdown pass on the final play, and Mississippi State with two touchdowns in the fourth quarter beat Missouri in a top 25 matchup 31-24. Baseball's regular season ends Sunday, Texas and Houston each one Saturday, still tied for first in the AL West. I'm Steve DeSager.
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13: Greetings, welcome in. Second half of the show as we're here, Fox Sports Late Night. Thanks for hanging out with me. I'm Mike Harmon. Pleased to be with you as we traverse an early Sunday morning together. However, wherever you're listening, all our affiliates nationwide, the iHeartRadio app, or maybe even that little voice in your head as I permeate deep into your brain. We appreciate you being part of the show. Mark and Emmy making me sound so pretty. Thanks for Brandon stopping in last hour to talk some fantasy football. Coming up in 20 minutes, we'll talk financial malfeasance. And no, we're not going to talk about the extra dessert or extra drink you ordered, or maybe that extra shipment from Amazon that you're hoping gets there at just the right time of day so you can sneak it in. All of those things, we'll do that. But it relates to football. Yes, a big 114 out of 115 counts. Yeah, you'll want to hear that. That's fun stuff. But week three of the NFL is upon us. One game already in the books. We broke it down earlier. Atlanta in Green Bay in a big way. That for the Packers swirling right now. They got that week two win, the gift from the Jets to keep them from falling to 0-3. But all of the things that are wrong in Green Bay land, inability to run the football. Look, Josh Jacobs, probably not coming back through that door anytime soon to help stabilize that run game. There was an order this week that video will not remain secret. That will not be sealed. So eventually we'll see video from the allegations that came against him that has him on the commissioner's exempt list. So we're watching that and waiting on that word. But the offensive line struggling, Jordan Love struggled. We did all that. We covered that back in hour one. You'll be able to hear that in the podcast. But it's an interesting slate of game. We covered it a little bit in the fantasy realm. The Chargers and Buffalo. I live here in Los Angeles, and you know the expectations here were that perhaps you'd have an all-LA Super Bowl at SoFi Stadium come Valentine's Day. That's right, Valentine's Day. So make sure you get all those cards and flowers and everything purchased early. Get the reservations for the Saturday and do all your make goods. Because, well, you've got a Super Bowl date on Valentine's Day. But for the Chargers, it's been a miserable opening to the season. Mike McDaniel is their new offensive coordinator, and the assumption was he was going to come in high-flying. You know, I was waiting for a poster and ad campaign of McDaniel and Harbaugh paired together, the odd couple. Now, we've got that on our airwaves

0: And then we all shrugged. It's like, well, they got to play someone in the conference finals. And that's where you could get into a little bit of a discussion. Same thing with LeBron James and the Cleveland Cavaliers. Pencil them in and be like, all right, I guess if we want to expand, and then you'd grab a couple other teams and run through and say, okay, if things break right, if this happens here, blah, blah, blah. So we want parity. We want chaos. I'm excited the fact that we've had races come down to the final week or two of the season, whether it's just jockeying for the buys or actually winning a division, that we still had things in the balance here down the stretch. And we have guys playing for individual accolades and trying to hit milestones along the way. And that's great. P. Crow Armstrong, you know me, I'm a Southsider. So, you know, the fact that he's a guy playing for the Cubs, my joy at him being a former Met gets tempered really fast, right? Because pointing out to Jason Smith on our weeknight show, he's a Mets and Jets and Knicks fan, so he's been dealing with that. So I've had to deal with 100-plus days of that title. But when Pete Alonso leaves and goes and dominates for the Orioles, fun for me. Friends and people I've been working with and doing spots with in Baltimore for years, fun radio there. The Pete Crow Armstrong thing, I've had to deal with because he's going to win the MVP, and he's a Cub. And literally after the White Sox clinched their playoff berth, it was literally 2 minutes later, the Cubs clinched. Like, well, that was fun. Now they're in the party with us. Okay, we'll see. But the point being that you're looking for these turnaround stories, right? The White Sox are one of the best, but sometimes mediocrity gets rewarded every day. A lot of folks go in and do a half-assed job at their jobs. You can talk about governmental agencies. You can talk about local administrative things and places where you've got to get stuff done. You can look around your own office place, and if you didn't find that person, guess what? Someone's staring back at you. But the point being that we go through every day trying to find a win, trying to be great, but sometimes, you know, an average day is, you know, is we got to take it. We'll wear it. We'll claim victory, even with a mediocre day. In this case, that's what we've got with the AOS. Someone's still going to be the champ. And guess what? Don't be surprised if suddenly they go on a run in a short series. Strange things happen. That's why they still play the games. Right? For the Dodgers, they were ruining baseball coming into this season. That's all I heard. I'm out here in Los Angeles. Ah, they're ruining it. They signed Kyle Tucker. Anybody know what Kyle Tucker did for the first 4 months of this Major League Baseball season? I'll encapsulate it with two words. Not much. Bad baseball. You want any others? I can't say them on the air. We need to keep our FCC license. Point being, he wasn't good. And now the Dodgers, with the financial wherewithal, they've been able to buy themselves out of situations. And a miss here or a miss there has not been fatal. A lot of teams don't have that luxury, and I get it. But when you have the opportunity for a team to be playing meaningful baseball in the final week of September to win a division, damn it still matters, right? It's not a participation trophy. It's a long grind of the season. All that means is for a year, most of the division was tight. A lot of teams, and I know the American League has gotten a lot of negativity, would be the kind way to say it, because of the way it's worked out, right? The White Sox have their rise. Are they world-beating? No. But they're over 500. They've won some big games. They've got some exciting young talent. And they've made their way in and punched their ticket into this postseason. With the extra wild card, it keeps teams active down the stretch. I get it. The traditionalists would have them all go away. Guess what? More TV revenue, more teams competitive down the stretch. We all win. We all win. That's the point of all of this. When you've got extra teams that are playing viable baseball, does it have to be pretty? No. We get a lot of primetime games. We watched the Falcons and the Packers the other day, and everybody's going, I don't want to watch this Falcons team. I don't know. I'd watch that team. I'd be worried about the fact that we got to see the Packers another five times over the course of the year. Yes, two or three of those I think are in the window where they can be flexed out. So maybe we're saved, assuming their season keeps circling down the drain. But the point being that we got 272 of those games, and we're going to watch them in tens of millions at times, right? When you add up all the streaming, and I mean that, we're going to be near to 20 million for a lot of these primetime games, ISO games, whatever, because we love football. But even the worst of the games, because of fantasy, because of betting, because of our morbid curiosity, because maybe we don't have anything better to do in that window, we're going to sit down and watch, even if it's two also-ran teams, because it's fleeting. The season goes, right? After this game tomorrow, right, where we all play at the same time of day, after these baseball games, a lot of those teams go away and are on mothballs until February when pitchers and catchers report. So I'm always of the opinion that we celebrate every last one of them. Yeah, week 18 of the NFL is weird, right? You need a scorecard to really understand who's playing for your favorite team if you've been eliminated, because you got practice squad call-ups, guys getting a look-see at different positions, injuries, that operation shutdown happens. I get it. Is it always the best product for TV? And if you've got tickets, I get it. That's when you have the opportunity. If you want to take your family to a football game, you can get into a lot of those games for under 20 or 30 bucks a head. So take the advantage of the opportunity to do it. But I'm not going to listen to the nonsense of, well, they shouldn't have even gotten into the playoffs because they were terrible. This was the year that it was an opportunity. Well, maybe we get to 500, maybe we don't. But we're going to have postseason baseball next week, and they're going to participate. And if they go on a run, I don't want to hear it, well, you know, they shouldn't have gotten in, or what, or the folks that turn from, this is terrible for baseball, to, what a great story they are. You can save me that take once history proves you wrong. Just celebrate the fact that we've got the opportunity to watch it. And if you're in Houston, yeah, you want to know what went wrong, but you still have an opportunity to play meaningful baseball. If you're Texas, you want to know what went wrong in Jacob DeGrom's last start, the one that you kind of think you had penciled in as a W. If you're the White Sox, how did we not win that division? How does Cleveland go 9-1 in the final 10 games, and we can't do it playing Detroit, Kansas City, and Colorado? Breathe, Harmon. Breathe. That's an exercise for another time. Playoff baseball is here. Let's celebrate. Coming up next, we'll continue the celebration. We had some fantastic finishes in college football. You got to hear how those sound. And we'll continue on our road to week 3 of the National Football League. That's coming up next. It's Fox Sports Late Night with me, Mike Harmon, here on Fox Sports Radio.
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9: In college football Saturday, number one Texas was a winner at Tennessee 20-17. The Longhorns defense had 10 sacks. Florida at home beat up number four Mississippi 52-28. Jaden Baugh 142 yards rushing and three scores. For seventh ranked Ohio State, Jeremiah Smith, four touchdown receptions in a win over Illinois 42-19. Easy wins in the top 10 for Georgia and Notre Dame, for Miami and Alabama, and 10th ranked LSU beat Texas A&M 35-6. Oregon won at USC, Wisconsin upset Penn State, Wake Forest won at Louisville, Iowa got a 20-19 victory at Michigan on a touchdown pass on the final play, and Mississippi State with two touchdowns in the fourth quarter beat Missouri in a top 25 matchup 31-24. Baseball's regular season ends Sunday, Texas and Houston each one Saturday, still tied for first in the AL West. I'm Steve DeSager.
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11: All right, here's Bucky right around the corner. It's about 12 minutes before the top of the hour. This is Fox Football Sunday. He is Bucky Brooks. I'm Andy Furman, and we're broadcasting live from the Fox Sports Radio studios. And, of course, it is that time. For Ask Bucky and the man himself.
12: Bucky.
13: Bucky
14: Brooks.
15: All right, I'm back. Let's get right into it. Bucky, what's the problem with the Chargers and the Packers? Are you surprised with the lackluster start they have? Or are you more surprised with the Raiders going 2-0? And why?
16: Ooh. I'm not surprised by the Packers or the Chargers. I talked about both of them throughout the offseason being paper tigers. The Chargers, in terms of Mike McDaniels and the quarterback, it just hasn't been a mesh. I would say that the offensive coordinator is probably trying to do too much, too many bells and whistles. The team hasn't been able to show that they can handle it. So you have a lot of self-inflicted errors. And then the quarterback hasn't played great. Like, he just has not played well in the time and the rhythm offense. Same can be said for the Packers. Defensively, they haven't found their way. They can't stop the run. And without being able to have the defense that gives the quarterback the ball back enough, it hasn't been good. For Vegas, it's about Clint Kubiak. He has a great plan. He's done a really good job of controlling the game. They've run the football well, and Kirk Cousins has played well enough in the New England games. Good start for the Raiders.
15: All right, next up, speaking of quarterbacks, we've got Jaden Daniels out against Seattle after dislocating his elbow. With Marcus Mariota taking over, from a coaching standpoint, how much do you change the offense when you lose a dynamic quarterback like Daniels?
16: Well, there's some things that Marcus Mariota can do that Jaden Daniels does easy. So you won't see the run game as much from the quarterback spot. But he does have a great command of this offense. It'd be scaled down a little bit, but they win games with Marcus Mariota. Like, he can play effectively. He can be a mid-range starter for them. But the other parts of the program, the other parts of the team has to kind of step up their games. Wide receivers and those things. And the offensive line has to play better. At some point, though, they got to find a running game. Because with your backup quarterback, you don't want to put it all on Mariota. They need to be able to run the ball effectively, so it's not the burden on him to carry this offense.
15: All right, let's get into some college ball. Wisconsin just erased a 17-point halftime deficit and stunned number 13, Penn State. Bucky, when you see an upset like that, do you learn more about the team that pulled it off or the contender that let it happen?
16: The team that let it happen. You're up 17-0. What happened? What transpired that you weren't able to finish? This should have been a layup for them. Not only are they a superior team, but they're playing at home. They had everything working in their favor and couldn't finish. So now I got to wonder, why aren't we finishing these games? It's one of those things that Matt Campbell will also have to investigate. Why didn't we finish the game like we should?
15: All right. Iowa is 4-0 after knocking off Michigan after a thrilling last-second win and now gets Ohio State next. Are the Hawkeyes becoming a legitimate Big Ten threat, or is Ohio State the game that tells us what they really are?
16: I think the Hawkeyes are always solid. I think Kirk Ferentz does a really good job of coaching his team up, putting his team in a position where they don't beat themselves. And over time, it's been tried and true. If you don't beat yourselves, you're going to be in a lot of games because most people can't execute consistently enough over time to win. And so this team is going to be there. They do a really good job on defense, keeping the ball in front, stopping the run, all the things, all the old things that you talked about, they do well. So, yeah, this team is going to be there. I don't think they're talented enough to beat Ohio State, but if Ohio State doesn't play an A game, they have a tough time dealing with Iowa.
15: All right, let's go back to the NFL. Last one, early NFL MVP pick or picks for contenders?
16: Early MVP pick. I think Josh Allen has an opportunity to go back and get his second MVP, just looking at how they're going right now. Man, outside of that, like, it's kind of tough because it's been a bit of a jumble. So I would just go with him as MVP. And then in terms of contenders, I think it's the usual suspects. I think the Kansas City Chiefs are back. They have to be in that conversation. The Cincinnati Bengals with their defense are certainly in the running. And then on the other side, like the Seattle Seahawks look like they're primed for a repeat run. But that division is tough because the Niners and the Rams are also contenders. So the team that wins that division is the likely team to represent the NFC in the Super Bowl.
11: You know who I'm going to say make an MVP vote? You're going to think I'm out of my mind. Kenneth Walker III with Kansas City. What do you think? Is that a possibility? I mean, he's going to be the strength of their offense.
16: I mean, he is the strength of their offense, but I just think that the shadow looms large of Pat Mahomes. And I think to think that you're going to hand the league MVP to someone outside of the quarterback, that's going to be hard.
11: Interesting. I got a quickie, if I may. All right, we'll talk about the Chargers and the problems they're having. Could we see, Jim Harbaugh maybe taking over the offensive calls, number one? And do you think the loss of Jesse Minter as a defensive coordinator going to the Baltimore Ravens, has that been a factor as well with the Chargers?
16: Yes. Jesse Minter's loss has certainly been a factor because he was so good at what he does. Their defense has been leaky. They're trying to do more things and hasn't worked out well. Then offensively, I don't think Harbaugh will take over, but I think at some point he has to have a conversation with the OC and say, hey, scale it down. Let's give ourselves a chance to win by doing less. Let's play fast. If we execute, we're good enough to win. So look for them to be a little simpler going forward.
11: There we go. All right, he's Bucky Brooks. I'm Andy Furman. And the question is, how do you stop their offense? We got that and so much more right here on Fox Football Sunday. Coming up next, stay with us.
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0: Ah, yes, the platter. 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We pool it together for a greater payout. Crack, we start with you with something you like.
2: All right, let's go with the Giants game there. Let's go with likely under. Like I said in there earlier, at the beginning of the game, the beginning of the show, likely under 41.5. Expect some heavier formations there, some more running. Let's go likely under, and we might get some bad wind there, too, so maybe some less passing. Here we go.
0: Okay.
3: All right. I don't know if Underdog would like me to go WNBA, so we'll skip the WNBA playoffs. We'll somehow start in the middle of NFL Sunday. So congratulations to the league on that. I do think the Thieves are going to have a better game than last week. I like Tampa Bay getting 2.5. I think that's what I see right now on Underdog. Brian, look, this is a classic NFL spot. We're on a 2-0 Vikings team. You know, they beat the Packers. They beat the Bears. Kyler Murray's back on the field. The Bucks are 0-2, right? Lost the Bengals. Lost the Browns. How could the Bucks compete in this game? Well, this is the NFL, man.
0: Mm-hmm.
3: Players know what 0-3 means. It means you're not making the playoffs. Like, the one team since the playoffs expanded to 14 has made the playoffs. Starting 0-3, that's the Texans last year. This is an extra game. Before that, it was like 2% of teams. So, you know, should you play on emotions? I don't know, but I know the Bucks know they have to win this game. This is a kitchen sink game. Whatever you have in the kitchen sink, you're thrown out there, right? Like you're thrown out there. So, I like the Bucks here. Also, bartenders on the Vikings, so give me another reason to take the Bucks.
0: Okay, all right. I'm going to look at this Patriots-Jags game. I like under 46.5. It's ticked up just a smidge throughout the week. I just don't see a ton of scoring in this game. The Patriots have a real defense. You have real questions about their offense without A.J. Brown, with Drake maybe, right? This is another game against an AFC contender. Does he light it up? Probably not. This Jags offense was really slowed down last week against Denver. This is a quality Patriots defense, right? As I said before. So I don't see a ton of points in this game. 46.5 is a fairly high total in this one. I like the under, so I'll go with that. Under in Patriots Jack. There you go.
2: All right, the platter is complete.
0: The platter is set. Table is ready. Time to eat now, Crack. All we have to do is win.
2: All right.
0: That's the only thing.
3: All we got to do is win, and I'm there. I will say very quickly, Brian, I do have the fever today.
0: You do?
3: Jesus. Yeah.
0: You know what's crazy? I haven't even looked at the lines yet.
3: It's 3.
0: Why are we starting on a Sunday, Jeff? Crack? Why? Start on a Tuesday. Start on Wednesday. Come on.
3: No sense. They're playing Fever or playing at 4:00 on NFL Sunday, first round of playoffs. The Fever beat the Aces easily twice this year, and the game they lost the Fever was, I think, the game Clark missed two foul shots with about 20 seconds left, and then Jackie Young hit someone hit like a wild three to end the game, and then they hit a wild three again in overtime. Like,
0: it probably
3: they've been
0: was
3: better.
0: Jackie, yeah.
3: They've been better than Vegas in three games this year. And I got lucky the other night. I think I was texting you about this part. I took a bunch of unders for the Fever game, thinking they weren't going to play hard in that game.
0: There you go.
3: It was a 20-1 peanut parlay. I took 7 unders. Okay, I figured the Fever weren't going to play because why would they be the 4 seed or 5 seed? They want to be the 6 seed. They did play for a good amount, and they had their worst game of the season. Clark shot 1 for 12. Mitchell was 3 of 10. Terrible game. They're going to play better today. That's they're not going to shoot that bad today. So I think they shoot better today. I didn't win that game. So there's my WNBA corner for about a minute there.
0: There you go.
2: And I have no problem. You know, you guys know that I'm a advantage sports bettor, which means I don't play parlays. However, I have no problem with Jeff said there was the key word there was peanut.
0: Peanut.
2: So,
0: yeah.
2: peanut parlay, because if you're betting $100 a game, I understand people are going to try to go for the home run and knock it out of the park. I understand. I get it. I see it's all on social media, these people that make, a grain of sand into a beach. You want to bet $5, 5% of your straight bet, maybe 7.5%. Okay, I'll allow that. I just...
0: Craig, I know, you went with peanut. I thought you were going to say seven-leg parlay was the key phrase in that whole thing. Right
2: It was a seven... Did he have a seven... Well,
0: yeah. Oh, yeah.
2: Seven
0: Let's
2: legs,
0: go.
2: Are, seven legs are tough to get home. But that's the one that everyone wants to hit, right?
3: I got
2: Did you get six out of seven, Jeff?
3: The Fever played their starters for like 25 minutes. It was the worst game they played all season. I was wrong. Like, I made the wrong wager. Like, I thought they weren't going to... And I won anyways, and then I lost it all in college football. Yesterday's probably the karma of it. Like, the Iowa game, you're like, well, the Schwartz won one. He can't win two. It'd be nice to have two good days in a row.
0: By the way, these teams that try to orchestrate their paths, it's like, okay, let's not face the dream. Let's not face the one seed in the second round. They never go anywhere.
3: No.
0: I don't expect the Fever to do anything. All right, coming up next, this team has been a dumpster fire. Does it continue today?
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0: Good morning, Las Vegas. It's 8 o'clock on the last day in September. I'm Brian Feldman, and this is Out of Line. 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The We include show producer, social media director, and ride or die Raiders fan Spencer the Wiz Ostrowski.
1: Nobody beats the Wiz.
0: Also joining from his home in Austin, Texas, the Wizard of Wardrobe, my son, Jacob Fitcheck Feldman. And from his home right here in Las Vegas, the Where's Waldo of Sports Talk Radio, Chris Wynn, is on board this morning with us as well. We are also streaming on the LV Sports Network, and you can watch the show on Facebook Live and Twitch. The page is called Out of Line, that's O-U-T-T-A-L-I-N-E. You can also follow the show on Instagram and X at Out of Line Fox LV. 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

0: And we're
1: sorry, a little slip of the finger there. I don't know if you heard that.
0: It's okay. I don't think anyone minds.
1: A little twitch of the finger there. I'm very sensitive.
0: No one minds a little AC/DC to wake up in the morning, Spencer. That'll just get everyone rocking and rolling. But also, the Las Vegas Aces, they start the playoffs, and man, not finishing the season quite as hot as they did last year, but not quite far behind. We'll talk about that and their chances of getting their fourth WNBA title in 5 years. UNLV back in action yesterday, and a lot different result than a couple of weeks ago when they went to North Texas and got absolutely destroyed. Much better outcome yesterday, and that they needed it heading into a tough game against Cal this coming Sunday here at the Allegiant Stadium, I should say, this coming Saturday. Also, Major League Baseball, we said we'd bring it up. We will bring it up. And, man, the best team in baseball this year, the Milwaukee Brewers. I don't think people would have thought that at the beginning of the season. We'll see what Chris Wynn, Spencer, and Jake have to say about that. And the Las Vegas Raiders, Spencer, you hit it on the head. They beat the Los Angeles Chargers last Sunday. They are 2-0. It's been a minute since that's happened. And, you know, people saw New Orleans on the schedule, and, you know, people said that could be a winnable game. New Orleans a little better than we thought. We'll talk about that and get the Wiz's input shortly. And, of course, last week, we also got week 3 of the NFL, which is big time. We will also brush on that, a couple of big games today. And, of course, last week, we missed Jacob Svitchek. That won't happen again. So fact this and Svitchek together a little bit later on in the show. Once again, that is what's on tap. 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And I'm looking forward to today's show. I mean, man, playoffs, got the WNBA playoffs starting Tuesday. Major League Baseball playoffs starting Tuesday as well with the wild card games. And that's crazy. Down to the wire for four teams right now. Two out of four teams won't get in, and two will in Major League Baseball. We'll talk about that. There's just so much going on. And I'm loaded up on ducks right now. I mean, I don't know what happened a couple of weeks ago. I do know what happened, but if you didn't know the story a few weeks ago, somebody abandoned three, they're called ruined ducks. They're a domestic duck from France. I thought they were wild mallards. I'm feeding them bread, which is a no-no. And in the last month, me and my friend Jenna have literally become duck experts. And I think I got to bed at 2 in the morning last night. Wasn't able to get to the UNLV, or excuse me, the Golden Knights final preseason game because I had to take care of these things and things in the backyard. And, yeah, I'm worn out, but they don't appreciate it, but I do. I guess that's what matters. All right, guys, let's jump right into Nightcap.
2: Hockey players, as you know, are warriors. They don't give up. They come to play every game.
3: It's time for Nightcap, a cup full of the Vegas Golden Knights. 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
4: I feel like I found a formula that works for me the last X amount of years to be successful in this league. And you know, regardless of the minutes that our line is going to play and how we're going to be relied on, I really do feel like if you stay consistent and the line stays consistent, you do the right things all over the ice, like you're going to be successful in the end of an 84-game season. So I thought we actually did a really good job on that tonight, right? Like good forechecks, pucks up high. You know, you're not going to get rewarded every single night for getting, you know, getting those forecheck pucks and making plays, but I thought early in the game we did a lot of good things, and you know, good line changes put our team in a good spot, right? Put our top players in the ozone. And I think playing with those two is easy because A, they have a lot of speed, but also like really, really high level hockey IQ. And you know, they can make a lot of plays, so it's easy for them.
0: Nick Dowd, one of the guys they picked up late in the season last year around the trading deadline, and a guy that stuck with this team, a gritty veteran. Played decently in the playoffs, will bring his physicality, and as we saw last night, he was one of the two Vegas Golden Knights that lit the lamp along with Tomas Hertl. I like Nick Dowd. I think he's a solid fourth-line player, a guy that you have back there, again, a gritty veteran that sees the ice well, makes decent plays, makes good decisions, and again, you know, veteran presence is always helpful on this team. I like him. I think he will be, again, a solid fourth-line player. Bringing in Chris Wynn to join me here now for Nightcap. And Chris, we went to the first home

0: preseason game Thursday night, saw them play against Utah, saw an overtime game where they won the game in overtime, but they did a shootout anyways. And, you know, watching that game, I definitely see, Chris, how good this team can be again. I think capable of making another run. We'll hear from Ryan Craig in a minute. But, you know, the biggest concern is the concern that's been there for quite some time now, and that's between the pipes. I mean, the save percentage was real bad. And I think 21 shots on goal, and he gave up 4. And then in the shootout, did he stop one? I think he stopped 1 of 3. But, you know, and that was Aiden Hill that was in that. Last night it was Carter Hart. I mean, Chris, 16 shots on goal and 4 of them went in. I don't know if you saw the game. I didn't, but I watched the highlights this morning and read about it. And 2 of those goals, I mean, you just – these goals can't be let in, and yet our concern is goaltending. And what's funny, and almost, I don't even know what to say, almost like an oxymoron, but you've got Aiden Hill, who is a Stanley Cup champion, and you have Carter Hart, who has now played in a Stanley Cup final, in 6 games in a Stanley Cup final, and you say we're concerned about goaltending. It's almost, when you hear that, 2 goaltenders with both Stanley Cup final experience, neither one of them over the hill, no pun intended. Why are we concerned about goaltending?
1: Yeah, first of all, Brian, great to join you on this Sunday morning. No question about it when it comes to takeaways, right, to the 2026-27 preseason with the Vegas Golden Knights. It was goaltending when it comes to both Aiden Hill and, of course, Carter Hart, especially in the last 2 games, right, where both of the goaltenders, without question, struggled. And you also have this thing hanging over your head if you're the VGK, if you're every team out there in the National Hockey League right there, where there's this goaltender sitting up there in Winnipeg that is not happy, right, with Connor Hellebuck, a guy that could absolutely positively change your fortunes, right, when it comes to your Stanley Cup playoff intentions. And when you look at right now kind of the power rankings going into the regular season, the 26-27 season, right, Brian, you've got the likes of obviously the defending champion Carolina Hurricanes, but 2 out of really the top 4 teams in the National Hockey League are the Colorado Avalanche, of course, and the Dallas Stars. 2 teams, look, that are going to be right there that Vegas is going to have to deal with if they want to get back to the Stanley Cup final. So you have to kind of solidify that spot between the pipes. And I don't know if there's a confidence really amongst the Vegas Golden Knights and certainly their fans, because we know, Brian, how their fans operate, that that Carter Hart or, you know, Aiden Hill are that guy. Goaltending wise for the Vegas Golden Knights.
0: Yeah, and Chris, the fans, you know, you mentioned it's how they operate, and they've come to expect this team to succeed. I mean, in 9 seasons, they missed the postseason once. In 9 seasons, they've made the Stanley Cup final 3 times with 1 Stanley Cup championship. And in the COVID year, if it wasn't for a horrible gaffe by Marc-Andre Fleury in game 2, I think, of the Stanley Cup final, of the whatever they called it, it wasn't the Western Conference final, they did a mix-up that year. But whatever it was, if it wasn't for a horrific gaffe inside of the last minute and a half of the game, they probably go to 4 Stanley Cup finals in nine seasons, which is just amazing, again, considering this team was a true expansion team back in 2017. So they have come to expect a winner. And sooner or later, we know there's going to be pitfalls. It's the way that it works. But again, it's just this burning thing inside of me has me very concerned. And no question, Chris, the teams you mentioned are teams you have to look out for. I mean, Colorado, we know Cale Makar was probably 65-70% of himself in the postseason. We saw it clearly. He was not himself against the Vegas Golden Knights. And same thing with Nathan MacKinnon. Nathan MacKinnon, arguably the fastest player in the National Hockey League, definitely among the top 5 players in the game, a couple of MVPs under his belt, and he wasn't himself in that series either. And I think the Vegas Golden Knights, not that they caught lightning in a bottle, although when Tortorella came aboard, it's kind of amazing how this team did a complete 180, but they did play really well, and then they got caught a Colorado team that was hampered, and no one really mentioned it. Those guys didn't make excuses about their injuries, and this team pulled out the bruise, which was something that nobody anybody that had knew anything about hockey saw coming in any way, shape, or form, even with Colorado being hampered. But, you know, fast forward or talk about that, you know, the first three rounds, Carter Hart at times played elite, and we all like, wow, man, we got ourselves a hidden gem. Somebody nobody's been talking about. We're not going to bring up the issues with Carter Hart that, you know, had him out of the league for a little while. The bottom line is we thought we had something really special, and then the final came. Now, some people can say, man, you know, he just so much intense hockey over three series. He just didn't have it for the final. I mean, over four goals a game is just completely unacceptable. But yet, we're seeing a little bit of a carryover. What I saw last night were some goals. You know, granted, it's the preseason, but that's the last preseason game. And if that's what we're going to see going forward, we're in trouble. And when I say we, of course, I'm talking about the Vegas Golden Knights. But again, we will see. The proof is going to be in the pudding. This team is a very veteran-laden team. I like some of the new additions to the team. You know, everyone has been talking about Trevor Connolly. If this kid could just stay healthy, my God, is there an upside? I saw a one-timer last night, a great shot in the slot. He can definitely play. He's going to be a solid third-line winger. And they're going to count on him because they are going to lose. You're talking about a guy who probably is going to score 40 goals this year. And I'm talking about Pavel Dorofeev, who's now a New York Ranger. Financially, it didn't make sense for the Golden Knights thing I'm on to him. But yeah, you're talking about Chris making up a lot of goals. Who's going to make up these goals? Well, we saw what Brett Howden did in the postseason. My God, he scored as many goals in the postseason as he did in the entire regular season. And he didn't really miss that many games. So we see what he's capable of. I think they're going to look to him. I think Braden Bowman with that new contract, that definitely says NHL, not back and forth from NHL to AHL. So we saw him come in, sort of score seven goals later in the season, strung a few games together where he was scoring goals. They're going to look to him to light the lamp more. I would think they're going to continue, you know, hope for Ivan Barbashev to come up, you know, keep up his offensive prowess. And Tomas Hertl had a kind of a disappointing postseason, but they're going to expect scoring from him as well, Chris. And that's the thing, when you lose your top goal scorer of the last two seasons, a guy that really came into his own, you got to pick that up. And the, you know, I'm going to say this right now, the guy that I need to see score more goals, he's one of the best players in the National Hockey League. We know he's an elite distributor, but we know that Jack Eichel has the ability to score from anywhere. He is, you know, as soft a hands as there is in the National Hockey League, and we know that he's able to pick his points. We need him to score more goals. I think, you know, yes, they're counting on other guys to pick up the scoring, but Jack Eichel, I think, needs to step up and be a 40-goal scorer in the National Hockey League.
1: And to that point that you made, Brian, there, when it comes to Jack Eichel, it was one of the key points as far as the four, you know, the short four-game preseason was not only the goaltending, but it was that power play unit, right? Getting a chance to see Shea Theodore worked in there now with Pavel Dorofeev, obviously, in New York with the Rangers now. So he's not on that unit. So they work in, obviously, Shea Theodore. And it changes that power play, right, Brian? Because you take a look at it, it's not Mitch Marner who's going to be at the point. It's going to be Shea Theodore and a different little bit of a rotation, obviously, with the likes of Jack and Mark and the rest of the guys on that unit. So to me, those were my two big takeaways, right, from preseason, Brian. It was the goaltending situation and how it is not solidified in any way, shape, or form to give any real confidence, I think, to the Vegas Golden Knights fans and probably the Vegas Golden Knights themselves. And they are absolutely positively, I got to believe it, Brian, that they're taking a look at everything in their power to be able to land someone like a Connor Hellebuck or even somebody else with veteran experience. And it's also the change on the power play with Pavel Dorofeev no longer in a VGK uniform. And we'll see how that shakes out with putting Shea Theodore on that power play unit and whether or not they'll be successful or not.
0: Yeah, Chris, and, you know, talking about Hellebuck, he's a guy that I mention a lot as well. You know, he has been, without question, I will say an above average and at time a great goaltender in the National Hockey League. But he has been a guy that is known to fade in the postseason. The one thing we did see out of him last year is he won an Olympic gold medal. I mean, not that, you know, Canada was favored. U.S. and Canada were supposed to be the championship game, which it was. But Hellebuck stood out his head at times and played really well against the Canadian national team, which is not easy to do. And we saw his ability in huge games. But again, in the postseason, he has tended to, you know, open up a little bit. So maybe if he played for a better team in front of him, a real veteran-laden team, and came here and was well-coached, he'd be okay. But I'm just not sure. I've heard rumors of him going to San Jose, and I've heard rumors of him being looked at by other teams as well. I don't think he's going to end up a Golden Knight. I surely wouldn't be disappointed. But again, the big knock on him is the postseason, and that's where the Golden Knights need to thrive and need someone special. Before we get off that subject, I just wanted to talk about, and I've probably talked about this enough, head coach Ryan Craig, very successful, has been with this team since day one in 2017, was an assistant for a long time, got himself a Stanley Cup ring in 2023, and then jumped over to Henderson the last couple years, has made that team a solid team, got him in the playoffs, and man, I think what they went to the Calder Cup final last year. So he has done his job when he was a player, not much in the NHL, but in the AHL on nearly every team he played. The majority of his AHL career, he wore the C on his sweater. And that just shows you his leadership ability. And he has been like family friends with Kelly McCrimmon since he was a young teenager playing the game. So all those things, you know, they sound good. But I've stated before, I really like Ryan Craig. I don't know that another team would have picked him up. That was the rumor if he didn't get elevated this season to head coach. However, all that being said, I really thought the move last year was genius by the Golden Knights, like so many moves they make. And I thought John Tortorella came in, and we all saw what he did. The proof's in the pudding. We don't need to hit on that anymore, other than the fact that Tortorella wanted this job, and they used Tortorella to get him to as far as they did. It worked out like a charm last year. They would have obviously liked to go one step further and win the Cup, but no one expected them in the Stanley Cup final. And then, you know, you bring up Ryan Craig. I like him. I think he's solid. I really liked Chris. We saw his first ever press conference after a preseason game at T-Mobile Arena. And I liked what I heard. I liked his poise and everything else. But I think it is going to be a challenge for a younger, brand-new rookie coach to coach a team that is completely veteran-laden, as playoff-grizzled as any team in the league. And again, we were talking about these lines. These first two lines, when healthy, when you put Eichel at center and the first line with Barbashev and Stone, and then the second line, you center William Karlsson with Mitch Marner and Brett Howden. I mean, to me, those are as good as first two lines as any team in the National Hockey League. But again, and I hope I'm wrong to a degree. I just wish they would have waited one more year on Ryan Craig and let John Tortorella at least try this team. You can make a change at any time. If it doesn't work out, the experiment goes south a quarter into the season, halfway through the season. Hell, with 9 games in the season, you can make a change if necessary. But again, the proof's in the pudding. I don't want to downplay this guy. I just wanted to hear from Ryan Craig right now. This was after the game. He was actually talking about Trevor Connolly, a guy that I think we're all excited to see play this game and see the upside, see his ability. The biggest knock on Trevor Connolly has just been, you know, has been staying healthy.
2: We're on our roster tomorrow and talk through it. I thought there's a lot of guys that had good camps, including Trevor. Again, when we talk about Trevor, he's checking boxes for the first time, and I think that's where this day off probably comes at a good time for him, just like it does for the rest of our guys as we kind of pushed and grinded through here in camp. You know, we took last, I'm trying to remember my days, last Sunday off, so this will be, it's a week going in now to a full day off, so I think it's a real good time for everybody, especially the players, to catch their breath. And I think Trevor, like everybody else, when you arrive back Monday, will be ready to go.
0: Yeah, like I said, well-versed, looks good up there, looks like an NHL coach, talks like an NHL coach, and he is one, and I think he'll be solid as an NHL coach. I said before, I think he will make it as an NHL coach and be a decent one. He's been around hockey, obviously, since he was knee-high to a toadstool. So this guy knows the game, but in the same respect, like I said, to be a rookie head coach and to come in, Chris, and coach a team like the Vegas Golden Knights, even though he's been around these players, a lot of them respect him greatly and know him, I still think it's a very tall order to put in this kid's lap.
1: Yeah, quick take on that, Brian, when it comes to Ryan Gregg as the head coach. This is the first-time situation, really, for the Vegas Golden Knights in their history, right? Every other coach, there's been, you know, experience. There's been a guy that had cachet. It's been a former NHL player, right, or someone that, you know, when you're going from Gerard Gallant, obviously, to Pete DeBoer to, you know, to Bruce Cassidy and beyond. So this is a unique situation where you're elevating a guy, right, from the minor leagues. You look for the best-case scenario, right? You're looking for a situation – like in Tampa Bay with John Cooper, right? He was successful at lower levels and able to elevate himself at the NHL level to get to a spot where he can be a coach that can be a championship type coach. Or it could be the other thing that could come around. And Brian Feldman, you and I are very well versed on this as Detroit Red Wing longtime fans. Someone like Jeff Blashill, right? Where you elevate him and you think that he can be the guy that can, you know, come from the minor leagues and be the coach, and it doesn't work out well. So those are the two kind of extremes that you can go to, I guess. And I think, you know, Vegas Golden Knights fans, and certainly the Knights, hope that Ryan Craig could be more like a John Cooper than a Jeff Blashill when it comes to the coaching situation with the Vegas Golden Knights.
0: That's the hopes. And again, I'm going to stand by that. I do think he is a great coach. I think he's a great candidate to be a coach in the National Hockey League, and I think he's ready. I just think, as a Golden Knights fan, I would have liked to see Tortorella coach one more season. I'll leave it at that. I do want to thank my good friend Stevie Marsh out there, who got us the videos of Nick Dowd and Ryan Craig, since I wasn't able to attend the game last night because, again, I was attending to Ducks. And they're not Anaheim Ducks, although we're going to see Anaheim Ducks in T-Mobile Arena before the end of the week. They got the home opener is going to be Tuesday night. They will be playing the Chicago Blackhawks. I heard Connor Bedard is unhealthy. We may not see him in that game. We may see him in that game. We'll find out. And, of course, Friday is the second game, and they will play those Anaheim Ducks, who they eliminated in the second round of the Stanley Cup playoffs last season. And me, you, and Stevie Marsh, ironically, were at that game to see them move on to the Western Conference Finals. Let's move on. We're still talking playoffs here. We're talking playoffs here now. The Las Vegas Aces, you know, that unprecedented 17 straight game run into the postseason last year was wild. Seeing the Aces at midseason, wondering, this team, God, could they miss the playoffs? No way. And then not only do they make the playoffs, they make an unbelievable run, get to the WNBA Finals, and win it again over the Phoenix Mercury, their third championship in four seasons under Becky Hammon, who, you know, could go down as the greatest coach in the WNBA history. If she wins this year, it's going to be hard to not call her that. Could very well, as we've talked about several times, end up being the first female coach in the NBA. As a matter of fact, in any major sport, she has a chance to do that. This Aces team, we talk about the Vegas Golden Knights being grizzled. This is a veteran grizzled team, again, looking for a fourth ring in 5 years, Chris. But I think, you know, number one, they got to get by this first round, which is the Indiana Fever, who everyone, you know, excited about it. But remember, last season, they took them to five games without Caitlin Clark. And this season, they have Caitlin Clark, and they have beaten the Aces two out of the three times they played them. The last time they played, which was in early August, the Aces beat them, but it took overtime to beat them. That game was in Indianapolis. But the bottom line is, this Fever team is no slouch. They have some really, really good players with Leah Boston and Caitlin Clark, of course, everyone's favorite Sophie Cunningham. But this Fever team has not played great down the stretch, which is how they fell to the 60, where the Aces have won 7 straight, 8 out of 10. They haven't lost since before the FIBA World Cup. Chris, number one, what's it going to take to get past the Fever?
1: Yeah, it's interesting, and shout out to Asia Wilson, just another award, right, Brian? Mm-hmm. When it comes to her being a class by herself, the AP WNBA Player of the Year awards for an unprecedented third straight season. And in fact, you know, mentioning these Indiana Fever, She beat out, of course, Olivia Miles, who had an extraordinary season, right, for the Minnesota Lynx. And was, and she's probably the best player on that team, and that's saying something considering they got, you know, a couple other players that are right there with her. But also Caitlin Clark and Kelsey Mitchell from the Indiana Fever. To me, and the last player I just mentioned, Brian, I think is a monster key in this series. You talked about not having Caitlin Clark a year ago. A big reason why Indiana was able to drag that series along is because of Kelsey Mitchell and the impact that she has for this Indiana Fever team. Everybody talks and wants to talk about Caitlin Clark, obviously, for obvious reasons, right? They want to talk about Sophie Cunningham, especially for, you know, her off-the-court persona, right, and how big she's become off the court. But really, the key to me for this Indiana Fever team being a real threat in this WNBA playoffs is Kelsey Mitchell and what she brings to the table as a player for that team. And look, we get it when it comes to Vegas. It's about the big three, right? And it's, of course, about, you know, the emergence, really, of Jackie Young. It's basic, essentially being, right, Brian, close to a top five player of the WNBA. That's what Jackie Young has become, especially in the last, 10 to 15 games in the WNBA. It's about the big three, obviously, with her, Chelsea, and Asia Wilson, and what they contribute along with what the bench is going to be able to do. But a big key, Mr. Feldman, is going to be Kelsey Mitchell in this matchup and in this series that tips off today here in Vegas in the WNBA playoffs.
0: Oh, yeah, I would agree with you, Chris. I think she, as you said, she stepped up last year, and is a big reason the Fever were able to take the Aces to five games without Caitlin Clark. I think it's going to be a war on both sides, and I'm not going to disagree with you at all. Jackie Young has emerged one of the best guards and one of the best players in WNBA, and the three-headed monster of her, Chelsea Gray, and of course, Asia Wilson is unbelievable, and I think the key for the Aces to move on and to win a championship, Asia Wilson has to keep doing her thing, which it's a waste of time to say it because she's going to. Chelsea Gray is going to have to lead the WNBA playoffs in assists for them to win, I think, because, as I've said a few times on this show, she is an elite distributor and maybe one of the best the WNBA has ever seen. I watch her, and she is a lot of fun to watch pass the basketball. But her and Jackie Young really need to show why they are one of the best and most elite backcourts in the WNBA for the last half decade. And they've got to really show up in these playoffs and play well. And like I said, Asia's got to be Asia. And then the role players got to come in and do their job. And that's what we're going to see. And I think the Aces do get past the Fever, but I don't see anybody beating the Minnesota Lynx in any kind of a series. I just think that team, they're on a, Nafisha Collier and Kayla McBride, this team is on a mission right now, and they scare the heck out of me. I look for the Aces to get out of the first round for some reason. I don't know, man. I think Golden State, the Valkyries, are going to be a real, real tough out, and I think they take the Aces out in the second round. I can't believe I said that. I didn't want to, but it's the way that I feel. And I'll bring Jacob in now, having some internet problems, but he is on the telephone with us. And, Jake, I know you follow the Aces as well. You know, you talked last week about the importance and how good of a player Asia Wilson is. What do you expect to see from the Aces in the postseason this year?
3: I mean, the lights shine bright when they need to, and Asia Wilson seems to turn it on right when everybody needs her to. I mean, she's got the city of Las Vegas on her back right now. We're going to see exactly what the Aces are made of with a little bit of struggling with a little bit of health issues. But at the end of the day, I mean, the well runs dry at some point, and I have resorted to the Aces kind of like the Los Angeles Dodgers this year, because for some reason it just doesn't necessarily seem like they completely have it throughout the season, both the Dodgers and the Aces. But, I mean, they have the best players in the game, and at the end of the day, we're going to see what they're made of. I mean, here's the thing. Nobody's going to be shocked if they pull it off, right? And nobody's also going to be shocked if they don't quite get there based on the adversity they've dealt with this season. But I also agree. I agree with you, Dad. I don't think that they're going to make it. I think they get bumped in the second round. But I mean, nobody's going to be shocked if they pull it off because they have the best player in the world on their team. And it's, I mean, it's the Aces. They've been there. They've done that. And they're going to continue to be there. And they're going to continue to do that.
0: Can't disagree with any of that, Jake. And she is the best female basketball player in the world. There's no question about it. One of the greatest of all time. And it's been a pleasure to watch her career from when she got here to Vegas and getting coached under Bill Laimbeer and how she has just absolutely flourished, as Chris Wynn just alluded to. Another trophy on her trophy case. And my God in heaven, she's going to need probably a trophy house by the time she gets done. This woman, end in sight. At least right now, for this woman's playing ability, she just keeps getting better, and I don't even know how that's possible when she's already the best. All right, guys, let's move on and jump into it. UNLV, my God, last week, North Texas, I should say 2 weeks ago, I guess the bye did them well. We just have not seen anything that impressive out of UNLV. Yes, they beat Hawaii on the road. That's always a tough game in Hawaii. But Memphis, the first game of the season, we all said, okay, maybe Memphis isn't as bad of a team as we thought. But I'm sorry, North Texas, and the way that they lost, the third largest loss in UNLV history, that can't happen. They did rebound against the Akron Zips, not a good football team, 38-10. It was a huge bounce back win. We had to see that, Spencer. Akron, a team I didn't know very much about. I did a little bit of research, and again, I didn't see the UNLV game, but I did watch the highlights. I did see it. Jackson Arnold, definitely a bounce back for him. 290 yards passing, 3 touchdowns in the air, no interceptions. And Jaden Jett Thomas, 113 yards on the ground, 1 rushing touchdown, 3 receptions for 54 yards and 2 more TDs. Trying to become the Mountain West most valuable player again. He's incredible. Unfortunately, because of his size, I don't think he has a home in the NFL. But man, when you talk about size and stature and using everything you got, Jaden Thomas definitely does. But Spence, the question is, who is UNLV this year? It seems like we were establishing a culture under Barry Odom, and I'm not going to say the culture hadn't continued because we saw a real good team last year, but so far this year I'm kind of shaking my head. What do you think we're going to see at Allegiant Stadium on Saturday afternoon when they play the Cal Bears?
4: Yeah, I just want to say really quickly, you're talking about NFL players from UNLV. Shout out to Noah Williams, by the way.
0: I was going to say
4: very well for the Chiefs.
0: 100%.
4: It made me think about that, because when you watch Chiefs games, you constantly hear the guys' names.
0: Spencer, all I'll say, and you sat with me, and I hope you remember, I said when Noah Williams was a freshman at UNLV that this guy has NFL, NFL caliber player, and he was a true freshman. He played here. He goes to Cal, ironically, who they're playing this weekend, and obviously stood out there, and here he is, not just starting for the Kansas City Chiefs. He might be their best cover cornerback on a resurgent Kansas City Chiefs team. I'm impressed as hell with him. I talk about him all the time, so it's cool you mentioned him. But who's UNLV?
4: Yeah, I don't know. This is a glorified therapy session for UNLV football, if we're being honest. Not really much to glean in from. I mean, they went down, early 7-0, and then of course they kind of just picked it back up. But this is just it's a very strange season. I think the schedule is very strange in the way that they've traveled and that they haven't played a home game in forever. And they've had all these kind of disappointing games and they're just traveling all around the country. It just seems like they took the most financially stable path. You know what I mean? Sometimes you get paid to play these kinds of teams. And I don't know. I can't say that. I don't know what the case is for it. But it's just it just doesn't feel like the regular slate of games that they normally play, I guess, for UNLV. Why are we playing Akron? It's does this football program really need this? It's we had such great momentum, this UNLV football program, for so long, in my opinion, making so much progress towards, winning the Mountain West and then maybe even threatening for a, playoff spot, which is a far dream. But again, this expanded format makes things a little bit different. And now it just kind of feels like we're back to playing whoever and just kind of making our way ho-hum through the season. And I don't know, it's just kind of disappointing. I know it's weird to say after such a big win, but I'm not going to get gassed up by a win against Akron. They need to have a big win against a big program, because it felt like they took on big challenges, recently played Michigan and all these kind of bigger programs, and they got demolished when they played them, granted, but it felt like that's you need to take that kind of hit in order to grow. And now it feels like We're going backwards here.
0: Yeah, you know, and I'm not going to disagree with you, and I'll let Chris Wynn finish up on UNLV because Chris Wynn and I don't remember the last time Chris Wynn and I missed a UNLV football game at home. We've been in the press box and on the sideline for so many of these darn games. A couple of years ago, this team went to Cal and beat them handily, and we weren't even surprised. That's what we expected since Barry Odom got here and changed the culture literally overnight. This Cal Bear team's 2-2, but don't let that record fool you. They have played some tough football games, and this is not a bad Cal team. And Spence talks about playing big programs. Well, I don't want to call Cal a big program right now, a former Pac-10, an independent school looking for a home right now, but this Cal Bear team is a team that could easily come in here and take UNLV out to the woodshed just because I look back at the North Dallas game, and that still doesn't make sense to me. So, Chris, after this Cal team, it's all conference play. Luckily, they're 1-0 in the conference because they played Hawaii in their second game and beat them, so here they sit up top. But this is not going to be an easy road to haul. The Mountain West is a shadow of what it used to be, although we'll see this year. UNLV should be right there in the mix regardless of what we've seen the first 3 weeks. But, Chris, Cal's a huge game for them. What do you see coming up on Saturday?
1: Yeah, it's going to be a lot of fun, and Wiz makes some great points when it comes to this team. You don't want to get gassed up about a matchup against a team that's not going to be one of the better teams in the MAC when it comes to Akron. I mean, this is not a quality team whatsoever. It's great for Vegas to get Jackson Arnold to throw for almost 303 touchdowns.
0: Uh-oh, did we lose Chris?
1: Points in the first three quarters. Gets in the game, it gets in the mix as well too, from a receiving standpoint with his 116, including that that big almost 60-yard touchdown as well too in that third quarter. But it's you're stepping up in class a little bit when it comes to Cal and that matchup coming up on Saturday. So it's going to be interesting to see how this this team and this program kind of responds after having a couple speed bumps already here early in the season.
0: Cal 30, UNLV 24. It's my pick. Let's jump into this. Jake, I want to bring you aboard with baseball. I know you've always got an eye on it. And, of course, our Tigers just we saw Justin Verlander pitch his last game ever, kind of emotional as his daughter came out when he came out at the beginning of the game. And definitely something that was touching for all of us Tiger fans to see. Justin Verlander didn't give us a World Series. He got to one. Got to two with the Tigers before he
3: won two.
0: But 1-2 with the Houston Astros, and unfortunately, two blanks with the Detroit Tigers. I think he didn't get a single World Series win with Detroit. But the bottom line is Justin Verlander brought the city of Detroit a lot of happiness, as did he with Houston. And c'est la vie, good to see him go. The one thing I will say, Jake, is Chris brought it up a minute ago with this Dodgers team. I still think the Dodgers, with a pitching staff that is expensive, you could own a franchise for what you're paying five pitchers on the staff. Of course, one of them being Shohei Ohtani, who's not solely a pitcher, obviously one of the best players, if not the best in the game. But you're talking over $1 billion for five players, which is just unprecedented. And then also, the Dodgers, again, a team that, like the Yankees, and they're the Yankees of the National League. They go out and buy World Series, and it's easy to say that. But the team that I'm most surprised with that I want you to talk about, Jacob, is the Milwaukee Brewers. If you would have told me at the end of the season this team is potentially going to have 103 wins, they've got 102 with one more game to play today, but they were going to close with the best record in baseball, which they will do after today, I would have said you're nuts. Not that I couldn't see Milwaukee making a postseason, making it to the postseason, but ending with the best record in baseball, especially the way teams like the Dodgers are put together, was pretty surprising to me.
3: Yeah, I mean, we definitely saw the potential coming in last season with the Brewers, and they battled the Dodgers in the playoffs. But I mean, I think they needed to go through that in order to get to where they're at today. And I mean, this team is so stacked. They have arguably one of the best pitching staffs in the game as well, and they do have the best pitcher in baseball in Jacob Mizorowski. And I firmly believe the Brewers, I think this is their year. And it's not far-fetched to say it because they are the best team in baseball record-wise.
5: but they're stacked. They're coached well, and, I mean, they're dangerous. But a team that I think is a sleeper that could kind of – I mean, I guess they're not really a sleeper too much, but the San Diego Padres, I mean, they are as well-equipped as anybody in the postseason, and their bats are hot right now. Their offense has completely taken off in the perfect time, considering Fernando Tatis and Manny Machado are having one of the worst years of their careers up until a couple months ago. Now Tatis is slowly putting together a great campaign, and this team is scary, and their bullpen is everything that you need to go deep in the postseason. So, I mean, as the thing is, unfortunately, I think the Dodgers are becoming the new Kansas City Chiefs. Everybody's kind of, if you're not a fan of the Dodgers, then you kind of hate them almost, because it's like they're there every year. So obviously somebody wants to see, or, you know, obviously a lot of us want to see somebody else win the series. And I just think the Padres, I don't know why, I have a really good feeling about the Padres this year. I think that they're the dark horse, and they're just hot at the right time.
0: Yeah, I was going to say, of course you know why. You just mentioned two players that are among the best in baseball. Those two guys get hot. My God, it's scary as hell. The Dodgers pitching staff is solid. They've got a decent bullpen. The Padres are 100% a team to be scared. And as a matter of fact, I'm going to say it right now. I think the Dodgers win the World Series again, but if it's not the Dodgers coming out of the National League, I'm right there with you. I like the Padres, and no disrespect to the Milwaukee Brewers, because no one's going to be surprised if they won the World Series this year. They're the only team that's going to win over 100 games. So that is huge. But, again, I like the Padres, like you said. And, you know, the shocking thing to me, and hats off to, how about the Chicago White Sox? A couple of years ago, just 2 years ago, they were flirting with history to have the most losses ever in a major league season. And now they're in the playoffs 2 years later. Hats off to the Chicago White Sox. I've never been a fan, obviously, being from Detroit, but do respect, and I take my hat off to them. And today we've got two playoff spots up for grabs. It's either going to be the Astros or the Ranger winning their division, and on the other side, it's the Phillies or the Diamondbacks vying for that last wild card spot. That'll all be decided today, but again, I don't see anybody beating the Dodgers. That's just my opinion. I think they bought themselves another World Series, and hey, I wouldn't mind seeing Tarek Skubal wear a ring, man. I love the guy. If you're from Detroit, don't hate him for being a Dodger. The Tigers had a chance to keep him, and they couldn't afford him. It's just that simple. Let's move on. Spence, I want to get into the Raiders. The bottom line is, and we're talking about the Bones right now, this team has started with two wins. You predicted last week's win over the Chargers. I didn't see it. I thought the Chargers would have a bounce back. They didn't. My question to you is, before we talk about today's game against the New Orleans Saints, here's the deal. Are the Chargers just not as good as we thought they were? I mean, a couple of years ago, Steve Young said Justin Herbert would eventually be the face of the National Football League. You were wrong about that, Steve Young. But or are the Raiders better than what we thought they would be, or is it a combination of both?
4: Yeah, I mean, to be fair, I think it is a bit of a combination of both. Look, the Chargers have one major hole in their team that I don't think they're going to be able to fix this season, and I think it's a much more serious problem than they could have ever imagined, and it's their offensive line. There's just some things that you really can't blanket up, you know. Oh, your corners are a little bad. Maybe you can dial up the pressure a little bit to take some off of them. I'm speaking generalization, obviously, but, you know, there are some ways that you can scheme around certain things. Oh, you don't have wide receivers. Well, you got to scheme up some routes to make it a little easier. One of those things that you cannot just, like, put a Band-Aid on or try to figure out or do things strangely is that offensive line. I think that they were a little too, like, leaning heavy on McDaniels, because he did do a little bit of miracle work for the Miami Dolphins for a lot of those years. And you see Miami, their offensive line is bad this year. And so to give him a little bit of credit, I suppose that he did elevate that offensive line. But, you know, it's been a lot of patchwork for the Chargers for many years now. You know, they got Joe Alt on their offensive line, and that was like their big shining piece. And then, you know, you kind of felt like it was all going to come together for them, but he's had injury problems. But besides that, he's only one player. You know, they had gotten that guy, I can't think of his name now, but he had won a Super Bowl with the Eagles, and he brought him over. He's already gone. And so when you look down across the other guys, like Queedy Pay and Max Crosby were just eating like all game long. You know, it's just so funny to think back. Like, they never thought in a million years that Queedy Pay would be playing opposite of Max Crosby. When they signed him, that's when the trade went through. You know, like right around the same time, within the same 48-hour period. And now we're finding out that the tandem is like the best of the Raiders have had in so long. I'm a little nervous because Queedy Pay came down with an illness this week, and so he didn't practice yesterday. Hopefully he's okay, because the two of them have been a huge, huge, huge reason why the Raiders have been winning these games. I mean, you saw that pressure. It led, like, directly to one of the Ezekiah Mass's interceptions in that game. So you're like, you have these young corners who are just getting these big boosts from these, like, really bad passes we've seen from the first 2 weeks. That's what's led to these interceptions. And so, I do think, you know, you don't want to gas up the Raiders too much, because it, you know, the Chargers are playing like their worst football in a very long time, and they're trying to figure out their staff. But at the same time, this has been a very impressive Raiders team who are in the, I don't remember the number, but it's like top 10 in pressure, but literally like bottom 5 in blitz rate. That is a very unique combination for the Raiders, and has obviously led to a tremendous amount of success for them early in the year.
0: Well, defense wins championships, and I think the thing that's better about the Raiders than we expected, Spencer, is their defense. We knew Kirk Cousins can play well. I mean, he's 6 touchdowns to 3 interceptions right now in his first 2 games, and one of the 3 interceptions was definitely not his fault in any way, shape, or form. He is playing proficiently, and I think as good as we would have expected him to play. You know, he knows he's a stopgap, and he's here to mentor Fernando Mendoza. But I will tell you what, man, I like what I'm seeing from him. He has done a decent job. Ashton Jeanty, we saw that breakout game against the Dolphins, not nearly quite as successful against the Chargers. I expect him to play a little bit better than he did last week against the Saints. But moving forward, Spencer, will be quick on this one. I want you to tell me about the game today, the New Orleans Saints. I mean, this is a team. Tyler Shough against the Detroit Lions looked like Joe Montana. We were not going to see that every game. But this Saints team, I think nobody talked about them. They're in what's been the past several years, the worst division in football in the NFC South. I think the Saints are going to win the NFC South this year. And this is a team that is dangerous. They're playing good defense. They have weapons people didn't consider. And a quarterback that I think might be dramatically underrated.
4: Yeah, there's a lot of things floating in the air today. One major boost for the Raiders, I mean, major. Kelvin Banks, who has quickly become one of the best offensive linemen in the NFL, in my personal opinion, is going to be out for this game. And like I said, Kwity Paye didn't practice from an illness, so hopefully it was just giving him a day off to get ready, because otherwise it's not like an actual injury that he's dealing with. Those two things combined could be enough to sway the outcome of this game. Brock Bowers looks like he's going to play as well, which that was a bit more on track. Okay, this little trimming that he did, it was about a 3-week thing, depending on the person. This guy's a genetic freak, so it seems like he's gonna be testing it in pregame. But I do think that when all things considered, he will be playing. To what capacity, I don't know. There's just a lot of things going for the Raiders in this game, in my opinion. Tyler Shough obviously isn't playing really, really well. They've had a strange season, but the Raiders are in a very similar situation, I think, to them. A team that no one really gave too much credit to. They thought they would be there in these games, and they seem to be a little bit better than what had been advertised. So I hate to say it, because I just feel like, I don't know. I think the Raiders are going to win this game. It's very hard to win in New Orleans, and you know, they're going to be hyped. I just do think that Kelvin Banks is going to cause like a strip sack fumble here or there. I just think that Raiders defensive line is going to have a really big game, and it could be the difference between a win and a loss.
0: I cannot imagine what this town is going to be like if the Las Vegas Raiders are 3-0 after today. It is going to be insanity, and it will downgrade the Vegas Golden Knights season opener without question, because everyone's going to be talking Raiders pretty wild. Let's quickly jump into the NFL, and as we are a little bit short on time, shocking there. The best games today, we've got the Week 3. Here's my games today. I think the Raiders-Saints, we're all looking forward to that one that'll kick off our day. You've got the Ravens and the Cowboys playing in Rio de Janeiro. That game could be a game ender for a lot of people. I guess that field is just terrible. Players complain about it, but they're going to play on it. I'm interested to see both those teams in that game, regardless of the field. And the Rams at the Broncos, to me, tonight is a really interesting game. My game of the week, man, tomorrow night, the Eagles at the Bears. How are the Bears going to bounce back from only scoring 3 points after it looked like they were going to get the scoring title that their coach Ben Johnson wanted? And the Eagles, man, this is a team, they're 2-0 quietly, a team that if they made a Super Bowl run, nobody would be surprised about, Chris Wynn. Uh-oh. All right, well, I'll take that back. I don't know if we might have lost Chris. Jake, you with us?
6: I'm here.
0: I'll let you chime in, man. Tell me about the Bears-Eagles game, because I think that's the game I'm most excited about. A lot of Bears fans are scratching their head a bit after game 2, a home loss to the Vikings. But what do you think real quickly on that game?
5: Well, Caleb Williams being a grade 2 hamstring injury, I mean, I think the internet is giving him just his just what he asked for. I mean, to get carted off for a hamstring injury and put your fist up like you just like you're Kobe or something, that's just that's diabolical right there. But this line only being 3.5 to me is an insane trap. So I see a Ben Johnson special. I think the Bears lose by 3 and they cover. But I mean, it's Monday night. Hopefully we see a good game. Caleb Williams is out. I mean, but at the end of the day, this line to me is a trap. -3.5 to Philadelphia. They are on the road, but at the end of the day, I mean, the weather's not bad, so Philly should blow them out.
0: Well, let's go to it, Jake. We got about less than a minute left. Fit check.
5: All right, fit check. We have Jalen Ramsey. If I send it over to Spencer a little bit later, but we got Jalen Ramsey. I'm not going to lie. This one, not too fond of this fit from Jalen Ramsey here. I wouldn't personally wear it. I'm not sure what kind of bag he has. It looks like it was knitted by his mom, maybe. The Prada shoes are pretty cool, but Jalen Ramsey, come on, man. I don't know what you're doing, but it's not it. Not it for me.
0: I don't know if he wants to be a priest or wear a Scottish kilt. Listen, we're out of time. I want to thank, of course, Chris Wynn. Couldn't do the show without the Wiz. And my son, Jacob Feldman. I'm Brian Feldman. We're headed out to the Greek Festival today. And we'll be back in studio next week. Same time, same place. 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
8: No. The Buffalo Bills will have wide receivers DJ Moore and Keon Coleman available for today's showdown in Buffalo with the Chargers. Bills defense also getting a bit of a boost. Ed Oliver is available today. Giants edge rusher Brian Burns is going to play against the Titans. He is active despite injuring his ankle last Monday night against the Rams. Speaking of those Rams, Puka Nacua doubtful for tonight's game against the Broncos because of a groin injury, but ESPN reports that the team hopes Nacua can be back for week 4 against Philadelphia. As for edge rusher Myles Garrett, he's going to miss at least 6 weeks following the procedure on his knee, according to reports. And Bears quarterback Caleb Williams will miss 3 to 4 weeks with his injured hamstring, according to the NFL Network. Ravens wide receiver Zay Flowers working out as we speak in pregame festivities in Brazil as they face the Cowboys today, trying to determine if he's going to play today. Jalen Coker up for the Panthers. Xavier Leggett is out today for Carolina as they face the Browns. I'm Dan Beyer.
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13: Oh, what is going on? Happy Sunday to you. Hope all is fantastic. Happy week 3. 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We've got the Ravens against the Cowboys in Brazil. We're going to Rio here today, fellas, for this one. We've got the Ravens favored by 3.5. Neutral site game, and that's been the talk all week long, is just how badly does this field suck? It seems to be no debate that it sucks. It's just like, how badly does it suck? It's lumpy. You've got soccer players that have had to play on the same field. They're like, oh, it's freaking terrible. It's awful. And the NFL's just like, it's fine. It's fine. It'll be good. Don't worry. So the field conditions, that's one of the major storylines heading into this one. Something else I have my eye on is Lamar Jackson. Lamar Jackson has not been running like the Lamar of old, but against this Cowboys team, the Cowboys, They're not doing well against mobile quarterbacks. Jackson Dart, he ran for 54 yards in that first game of the season. And Jaden Daniels, he rushed for 69 yards in one half on them and was running circles around the Cowboys. So how much Lamar wants to run and does run and how effective he'll be on the ground is something I've definitely got my eye on today.
11: I have my eye on Derrick Henry because last game the Ravens lost because they didn't give him enough carries, which happens to be every Ravens loss.
13: It's crazy, it's like, isn't it? Yeah.
11: Well, Derrick Henry didn't get enough carries. I think Derrick Henry today is going to be a workhorse for this team because, again, like the Cowboys have had trouble stopping the run. Their defensive line has not been what we expected. You know, they're a little better against the pass, I guess, against Jaden Daniels, but he had a lot of open room to run. And remember, that game, Dan Quinn should have whatchamacallit, kicked a field goal the final play of the first. That would have been 17-13. And different game, right? 17-13, Jaden Daniels still in that game. Obviously, he gets hurt. So I'm really off the Cowboys. I was kind of disappointed in their defense. I've been disappointed. I thought they'd be better. Like, I thought they'd be the Bengals, right? The Bengals got brand-new defense, and all of a sudden were better immediately. And that's just not been the case with the Cowboys. So, crack, I would look at some Derrick Henry stuff today in this game. Maybe Dak Prescott overpassing if we think that it's going to be a pass game for them. Because of the situation with, you know, again, the issue of them being behind in this game. So I'd look in that direction.
12: Hey, Jeff, before I talk about the game, what are you guys, like, what would you say if you had to go to Brazil? Wouldn't you just rather just play in the States being on NFL Sunday? Like, the players they have to hate this, right, Jeff?
11: Yes.
12: I'm thinking?
11: Yeah. But we like the money from the CBA. So,
12: I get it. Like, it would be great if you could take your wife for the week and go. But I mean,
11: not to Brazil. No, yeah. In Brazil is one of the places that you sort of like are going and sort of staying in your hotel, right?
12: Right.
11: You go to London.
12: Right.
11: You go to some other places. Okay. You know, you're okay. Just leaving. Well, look. Again, the players are fine taking the money for the CBA.
12: Sure.
11: The thing that's always frustrated me is the fields just don't seem acceptable, right? So if you're gonna have a situation where you're playing on these fields, like, can we get an acceptable field, please, that doesn't have all these issues that we seem to have all these international fields?
12: Right. Well, interesting one here. Like we said, this one being played in Brazil. We've heard complaints about those conditions on the field already. So what Jeff is saying, we're already hearing that this week. So hopefully no one gets hurt because of the field. The Ravens look like they're going to be they were going to be 2-0 before they outscored 15-0 in the fourth quarter by the Saints, throwing a lot of people out of all these survivor contests all around the country. They're going to have to learn how to close games with leads, which was that was their big problem last year too. Going to the other side of the ball here, Cowboys coming off that easy 37-20 win over Washington last week, where their offense had no problems moving the ball down the field. Their D will have their hands full today, though, with the Ravens' rushing attack, Derrick Henry, Lamar Jackson. They're going to be effective today. I would think they'd be effective today in Rio. So the first 2 weeks, the Cowboys are ranked 30th against the run and dead last on third down conversion defense. So this game has a big buildup and their first ever game in Rio de Janeiro. Yeah. Looking forward to see what happens there again. Hopefully no one gets hurt on that field.
11: Not only are the Cowboys bad on third down, I'm going to make you guess. I don't know if you know this. The Cowboys' defense right now, conversion percentage against on third down. What percent are offenses converting on third down against the Cowboys? I'll make you guess. They're dead last in the NFL. What would you guess it is?
12: Yeah, that
13: I'm
12: would
13: looking
12: be
13: right at it. So,
12: okay.
13: Yeah.
12: Well, give it up.
13: I would love to just say, and like, wow, man, you're right on the money, Brian. 68%.
11: Right.
13: 68%.
11: 68%.
12: Right.
13: Yeah.
11: Giants, right, with Jackson Dart in week one, and the Commanders without their quarterback.
13: Yeah, that's alarming. Right
12: there.
13: Yeah. Very alarming.
11: Not good.
13: Right? Wow. Not good at all. Dak Prescott, by the way, let me check real fast. Probably the highest, I would guess, passing yardage prop of the week. 261.5, yeah, that's definitely the highest. So that's another question is, I'm totally with you on Derrick Henry. It should be, you know, an old school Ezekiel Elliott. Remember when he had the spoon where it's like, feed me, like he's doing like that. That should be Derrick Henry all game long in this one. But how well do the Cowboys run the ball? Their running game leaves a lot to be desired with Javonte Williams right now. So it might just be Dak, more Dak. Let's add a little bit more back on top, right? Just passing, passing. For what it's worth, is an interesting trend. Unders in international games when the total is in the 50s, 4-0.
11: Interesting.
13: It's kind of interesting, right, with the total being 53.5 today. So who knows? Maybe
11: is that because the fields are bad?
13: Yeah, right, yeah. I remember what the Dolphins played the Chiefs. I don't even know where it was, but
11: Germany.
13: Somewhere international.
11: Germany,
13: yeah,
11: right?
13: Germany, right, yeah.
11: Yeah.
13: That was like 21-14, or it was 21-7. It was this gross game. We're expecting high-flying points left and right. Tyreek Hill facing his former team. No fireworks.
11: That was, the 2014 year when every Chiefs game was ugly.
13: Yeah, well, hey, man. That one was peak ugly in that one. How about Vikings-Tampa? We've got the Vikings and Bucks. Jeff, you like Tampa plus 2.5.

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0: eyes are on Brian Daboll and Cam Ward. Hmm. That's where my eyes are. My eyes aren't on Saleh. The defense is fine.
1: My eyes are on the head coach. 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
0: got a quick, easy one today, man. I'm going to go with Lamar J. I'm going to go late in this Dallas Ravens game. That's the game I'm going to grab me a sandwich and chill with my son and watch the game, me and Tay-Tay today. Oh, yeah, give me a sandwich and hang with my son Tay-Tay and watch the game. He loves watching football with daddy. But 38.5 yards against Dallas's defense on the road, no Zay.
1: That makes sense.
0: Yeah, give me that. Give me that over. That's quick. That's easy. I mean, Lamar Jackson, 38.5. Dallas's defense, national TV game this afternoon with CBS.
1: All right, Pats, by the way, have a first and 10 at the Jacksonville 18-yard line, trying to get back in this game, trailing Jags 14-3. All right, we are heading to halftime. 9 games around the NFL. We got all cover for you here on End Zone Radio.
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3: 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Takes the snap. Drops back to the line. 30. Looks over the middle. Looks right. Fires up the right seam. Leaping catch made. Canyon's the deep. Thomas, a jet touchdown.
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15: 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Chambliss passed for 363 yards and two touchdowns and ran for a tie-breaking score in the fourth quarter. After Trinidad's big-time performance on Saturday night, he has emerged as the leader in the clubhouse for the Heisman Trophy, which is college football's most coveted award. Now, not only is Trinidad a favorite for the Heisman Trophy, but is also a guy that is being talked about by many NFL evaluators as an early-round pick in 2027's NFL Draft. But for the moment, the only thing that mattered was Saturday night, the return of Lane to Oxford, Mississippi, where Ole Miss took down the LSU Tigers, 32-24.
14: That was a Finley Cadillac Player Performance of the Week, brought to you by Finley Cadillac Henderson.
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14: Third and 7 at the 44. A first down wins it. Mariota in the gun. Three wide receivers to the left. Here's the snap.
15: He keeps it on the right. To the 40. Gets a block. Dives to the 35-yard line. Marcus Mariota with his legs is going to bring Washington his first win of the season.
16: Wow, what a finish there. That's Big 100 Commanders Radio Network. So the Commanders come away with Marcus Mariota. Unreal game for him today. as they pull off the win against the defending Super Bowl champion, Seattle Seahawks. Once again, this is End Zone Radio presented by Underdog. Unleash your dog. I want to thank our crew today. Monty Bolaños, of course, getting ready for a show with Dan Byer and Kerry Rhodes. They will be here at the top of the hour. Chris coming off his big birthday celebration. And, boy, you had a lot of good stories about your birthday week.
11: Oh, yeah, yeah. So my mom came to town and we, like, did a bunch of L.A. stuff I had never done, like getting the Langers, going to Hollywood. But then the big thing is just up wine country and everything was fantastic, especially the Edna Valley.
16: Yeah.
11: Oh, fantastic. Yeah. California has so many small places to go that I could probably, like Huell Hauser, spend the rest of my life trying to do everything in this state. And I
16: well,
11: probably
16: as much as I love Napa, you got to get to Temecula. The next run for you is Temecula.
11: I thought Edna, I mean, my mom's been to Napa, and she says Edna Valley, just south of San Luis Obispo, kicks Napa around quite handily.
16: And then, of course, our brilliant producer, Bo. By the way, your choice of gear today, how did this happen?
17: Adrian Peterson is my greatest running back of all time.
16: Well, he certainly was on the short list.
17: The important thing is that Drake May has thrown as many interceptions in how many games now? Three?
16: Mm-hmm.
17: As Jalen Hurts did all of last year.
16: Yeah.
17: So once again, have fun, AJ.
16: This was of all the teams that played in the early games, there's no doubt the worst performance was turned in today by the defending AFC champion New England Patriots getting skunked 35-6. Just blown out.
17: Can I nominate the Bills? Even though they won, they looked terrible, but they made enough plays
16: down the stretch. I mean, when you play that bad and turn the ball over five times, I mean, Cook had 154 yards rushing in this game.
17: I don't know. I expected more out of the Bills.
18: A lot of that was
16: and by the way, they covered the spread. The spread was 7.5. They won by 8.
17: All right, never mind.
16: They covered.
17: Great teams do cover. You're right.
16: They found a way. I mean, for the Chargers right now, I this one really hurts.
18: No, let's hold on.
16: Because this is a game where you were supposed to win.
18: Let's move on to another team. We're not going to talk about Seattle's defense. You want to talk about like stinkers today? Washington with their backup.
17: I think the story with the Seattle game is Darnold throwing interceptions. Their defense, like, wasn't great, but how many of those were? One was a pick six.
16: Right.
18: But guess what? The Bills had to deal with five turnovers from their offense today.
17: Yeah.
18: And must have only given up 16 points.
16: Mm-hmm.
18: So, whose defense is better? Seattle's turning the ball over, but the defense still can hold teams to field goals or get the ball back. I'm just Marcus Mariota, and then to seal the game, you totally go with the running back and leave a running quarterback open to scramble and slide and do a little showboat on the first down, staring right at your sideline. I mean, I think we can nominate Seattle's defense a little bit here too. And I'm not even beating up on Darnold like I normally probably would, but their defense still gave up 33 points.
16: All right, Rams are a 1.5 favorite on the road against the Broncos. I've been listening to the Rams all week. And they have concerns about that Bronco defense. This was the second-round defense in the league last year. Obviously, the Rams were able to tear apart that Giants defense. This is next level, and it's on the road. And no Puka Nacua again. So home dogs in prime time are usually a sure bet.
18: Yeah, but it's 1.5. It's a 1.5, though. I hate that. It's 1.5. I just don't know who Denver is, guys. They can come out and go explosive. Or they could come out and look. They look terrible against the Chiefs. They looked terrible last week.
16: Yeah,
18: at home. I just don't know who they are. Are the Rams, Giants backup quarterback good? Or are the Rams the team we saw get out physical and punched in their mouth time and time again 3 weeks ago down under in Australia? We don't know who the Rams are, guys. We have no idea who they are. Elevation tonight, playing in Mile High. No Puka Nacua. No Miles Garrett. Okay.
16: All right. And then tomorrow night, we have got the matchup between the Eagles and the Bears. How about you, Bo? What do you think? What do you think? Okay. So no Caleb Williams, obviously. He's going to be out, it looks like, 3 or 4 games, they say.
17: It's a, it's a stay away game for me if I was a gambler.
16: I mean,
17: man.
16: The Eagles are a big 4.5-point favorite on the road.
18: It was again.
17: Yeah, because it's Keenum for sure.
18: Right, exactly. And it's not Bajet, even though they announced Bajet was a full participating practice.
17: Yeah.
18: Why are you telling us that if you're starting Case Keenum?
17: I just don't think the Eagles' offense has looked much better than it did last year. But Jalen Hurts has looked way better.
11: Much better.
17: In this offense. But they can't run the ball. The offensive line is bad. And the defense hasn't been great. But I think they'll win tomorrow, but I wouldn't bet on it.
18: Mm. I think they get this dub tomorrow. I like them to cover. I'm not selling in on any backup quarterback in the NFL this year. If you got to play your backup, I'm taking the other team.
17: Yeah, your third string, to be honest.
18: Right.
16: So that's how much Caleb Williams means to the Bears' offense. You're basically saying he is their offense.
17: Well, 1,000,000%.
16: Yeah.
18: When your tight end last year was your leading receiver, were Roma Dunze supposed to be a WR1? Yeah, it leans on your quarterback.
16: What about Swift? Is he going to do anything tonight?
18: That Eagles front seven, man.
16: Yeah, it'll be interesting.
18: God bless everybody.
16: All right, that was a fully loaded day, but guess what? More coming up with Dan Carey and Monty. 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
3: Week three of the NFL continues. It's the 49ers who lead the Cardinals 14-0. They're early in the second quarter. Brock Purdy, 6 of 11 for 160 yards and two touchdowns. The Vikings are up on the Buccaneers on the road 10-7, also early in the second quarter. From Brazil, the Cowboys lead the Ravens 10-7 late in the first quarter. And in New Orleans, it's the Saints who are up on the Raiders 6-3. They just got going in the second. Earlier today, despite five turnovers, the Bills beat the Chargers 24-16. Steelers held on 30-27 against the Bengals. Commanders had a 33-31 win over the Seahawks. Lions defeated the Jets 31-24. Jahmyr Gibbs, 20 carries, 99 yards, two touchdowns, plus seven catches for 65 yards and a touchdown. The Colts had a 19-17 win over the Texans. Houston looking for their first win of the season. Chiefs outscored the Dolphins 24-10. Jaguars crushed the Patriots 35-6. I'm Monty Bolaños.
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9: In just a matter of minutes, we'll go to Motown and get a live look from what the Lions did against the Jets today. We will focus on that with our Fox Focus. It is week three of the National Football League, Terry, and we've got 1-2-3 games in the States and the other in Rio, where the Cowboys are running right now with the Ravens in a 10-7 ball game.
10: Yeah, beautiful day of football today. Obviously, some upsets that happened earlier. I think all of the eyes are on that Dallas Cowboy Ravens game in Rio. It's a primetime matchup, two teams that are expected to have a lot of success this year, so we'll see what happens.
9: And we were focused on the game with the Cowboys and Ravens, Monty. It was also about the field beforehand with what was going on in Rio.
11: I feel like there was mixed signals as to how the field looked to some of these players. You know, it started with Zay Flowers testing his hamstring, which we see him out there probably on a pitch count, but they were saying that it seemed like it was lifting, Kerry, as he was testing his hamstring. Mm-hmm. But then Jerry Jones came out and said that the field did look okay. So I don't know what it is. I can only imagine it's not great.
10: Monty, who do you believe?
11: I believe that I saw things coming off of the field as Zay Flowers was testing his hamstring.
10: Would you believe the player or the owner up there?
11: No, I'm going to 100% believe my eyes.
10: Okay.
9: This is the thing, and this isn't necessarily strange to Rio. It happens in other spots as well when we're talking about doing these fields.
10: Mm-hmm.
9: This is always going to be an issue, but it's the NFL and those owners that can't admit that maybe we shouldn't do this, or maybe we're putting the players' safety at risk by playing these games at these facilities.
10: And that's the crazy part about it, Dan. Like, putting your commodities, the people out there that's making your franchise, your team money, like, it seemed like you would want to protect those guys, right?
9: You would think. But isn't there also, like, the conversation? We saw, so Buffalo had to resod their field
10: mm-hmm.
9: after preseason game or two, and I believe prior to the season opener, they ripped it out. That was a field that they sodded last fall.
10: Yeah.
9: Which, by the way, is a good gardening tip. If you're trying to put in a new lawn, do it in the fall and not the spring, because then it has the whole spring to rejuvenate and still gather roots, even if it's, sorry, just a lawn care. Hey, you're talking to someone who tried to feed in the springtime.
11: I know, I remember you were telling me this story. That's why.
9: But
11: there's a lot of science behind it.
9: Yes, yeah. And it shows you how difficult it is to deal with grass. Even the amateurs like myself trying to deal with it, and then the professionals at the highest level, that even when you get grass, sometimes it's not always great.
10: Yeah, it's not always great. I mean, there's different types of grass. I think we all know that. You don't have to be a gardener to know that, or a Harvard graduate to understand that there's different types of grass, different type of climates, and all that stuff as well. So when you're trying to add grass and you're trying to water it and you're trying to mature it to where it's able to be played on, it's a science.
9: I just think it's darn near impossible with the sport that you guys played.
10: Yeah.
9: And the start and stop, like you could play Aussie rules football, you could play rugby on it, but the nature of where you are, where the ball is, those fields are enormous. This is in a, if you will, almost a confined 120 yards of playing surface, and 20 of those are hardly used because they're end zone, so it's even more of a confined space.
11: At Dodger Stadium, the grounds crew is so particular, and they don't even work on the grass the way that NFL players work on the grass.
9: Sure.
11: You know what? And the way that they do it, I can only imagine how much more difficult it would be with the NFL.
9: You have three guys to cover.
11: Barely.
9: This one, you've got 14 guys in a span of a 5-yard spot.
11: And pushing each other and digging into the ground. Very different experience.
9: The other portion of this is Zay Flowers appeared to draw a pass interference call in the world of fantasy football, and it's okay to admit that we live in a world of fantasy football. We live in a world of betting and all of that. That is what an NFL Sunday comes with.
10: Mm-hmm.
9: Zay Flowers was a tricky spot today because you didn't know if he was going to play.
10: Yep.
9: You weren't sure. Even in the early morning hours, he was going through his workout. Then when they cleared him, they said he was going to be on a limited pitch count, and we've seen him fairly active so far. So I would think people probably stayed away from Zay Flowers, but he hasn't been any different from the Zay Flowers that we at least saw that first half of week one when he was healthy.
10: Yeah, no, I mean, he's out there running full speed and slipping and not having any footing on the turf out there in Rio. We talked about it earlier off air, Dan. I probably wouldn't have played him in this spot, but I'm sure a player of Zay Flowers' caliber wanted to play in a game against the Cowboys.
11: You just hold your breath a little bit, right, in those moments? Because of his hamstring injury.
10: Yeah.
9: Yes, absolutely. And you would salivate at the matchup against the Cowboys' defense, right?
11: Yes.
9: But in this case, a little bit more of Derrick Henry and Justice Hill in the game. And Justice Hill will always be known as the running back that had me chopped and Monty advanced in our Fox Sports Radio Guillotine League 2 years ago against the Chargers on a Monday night game.
11: And it was like a desperate move. I had nobody else to play.
9: Yeah.
11: Like, I didn't want to play Justice Hill, but I had to play Justice Hill.
9: And they were running the clock, Carrie. It was just the game was over with, and then all of a sudden he busts this huge run, and Monty ends up getting the victory. They are taking Justin Jefferson into the locker room. He has an apparent ankle injury, I think was the latest.
11: Yeah, it's exactly it. Questionable, yep.
9: Yeah, and he was in the blue tent for a while, according to the reports from Tampa. But Justin Jefferson was active early with Kyler Murray back under center.
10: Yeah.
9: Minnesota right now using that benefit. The 2-0 Vikings up 10-7 on the Buccaneers. The good news is if you're Minnesota, is Justin Jefferson is walking on his own power.
10: Yeah.
11: And right? With his helmet.
9: Yes.
11: Because I saw Devon Achan get his helmet removed immediately when they took him off the field, which is never what you want to see. So he's walking, and he has his helmet.
9: Off of a week ago, because of the Caleb Williams situation, we are now so observant of what happens when a player leaves the field.
10: Mm-hmm.
9: Right?
11: Yes. Yes.
9: Oh, so here, goodness. Justin Jefferson walks off and has his helmet, and we just go back to the Caleb Williams.
10: Leave Caleb alone, Dan. All right? Leave Caleb. People, all the memes and all the stuff. I know it's fun and it's funny. It's cool.
11: It's
10: cool. It is. But all injuries aren't created equal. Even if it's the same injury, somebody's threshold can be different. So the joking of it. As a player, it's still funny, but it sucks.
11: Yeah, no, I'm with you. I said the same. Dan and I talked about it, and I was like, I feel that he thought it was much worse.
10: Yes.
11: In the moment, I genuinely believe that.
10: Yeah.
11: But the pictures, the mustache on the car, the mustache adds to it. You know what I'm saying? Like, it's impossible to not laugh. But I'm with you.
9: I think Ian Rappaport did the agent some favors today. I don't know if you read the piece.
11: I did read
9: that they think that it could have been the reason maybe why Caleb Williams thought it was such a serious injury was he may have torn some of the scar tissue from a previous hamstring injury that he suffered in college.
10: Dan, why are you smirking while telling this
9: because
10: story?
9: I totally think that it is for the agent and for Caleb Williams.
11: Yeah.
9: And, I mean, how many of us, how many of, not Carrie excluded.
11: Not Carrie. Okay. The normal people?
9: Yes.
11: Okay, got it.
9: You have torn a hamstring and then have experienced the scar tissue tear on another occasion. I'm just thinking it's very, very few. So whatever they say, we're going to believe because we're not necessarily going to experience it or get that sort of diagnosis on it. But it did feel like Ian Rappaport was trying to sell us something.
10: Yeah, when your agent deserves to make his money, that's what it is.
9: All right, I'll tell you what. The Detroit Lions and Jahmyr Gibbs made their money today. Let's focus on that win over the New York Jets.
12: Focus.
9: Christina Pink had a front row seat as she was on the sidelines of the game you saw on Fox as the Lions held off the New York Jets 31-24. Happy week three, Christina. How are you?
13: Thank you. It's flying by. I can't believe it.
9: Yeah, here we are. I'll tell you who else is flying. Jahmyr Gibbs, a three-touchdown performance today. When you see Jahmyr Gibbs, is there any other player that you have seen that could comp to the type of talent that the this guy brings to the Detroit Lions?
13: Ooh, that's a tough one, man. He's special. It's just, it's funny because when you watch him and we talk to him, I'm sorry, guys, I'm going through the airport.
9: Okay.
13: He's just got such a, like, quiet demeanor, quiet personality. And then the game is so loud, right? Like, when the versatility, the hands, the effectiveness in the passing game, the way he runs between the tackles, the speed, it's just, he's a special player. I can't think of anyone off the top of my head right now, but I'm sure it'll come to me.
10: Christina, I know it was a fun game, 31-24, high score, and teams going back and forth. I thought Geno played well after the first quarter, quarters two, three, and four. He started to push the ball down the field a little bit and get Garrett Wilson involved. Can you talk about how that offense looks when they get Garrett Wilson the ball?
13: Well, yeah, it was a slow start for them today, and that's been a bit of a something that Coach talked to us about coming in, and they were consistent with the message and that Garrett Wilson is important to this offense, and you're coming into a game as well where you don't have Adonai Mitchell, who's a deep threat for him, and Frank Wright, everyone you talk to on this staff praises how great he is, the ball skills, and they know that in order for this offense to be effective, to put points on the board and to stretch the field with Garrett Wilson, that it's going to be important to see him get more targets. And so they certainly did that today, and especially when it mattered most in that second half.
11: We're with Christina Pink. Christina, I am Monty Bolaños. I got to tell you that I love you. You are wonderful, and Clipper Nation misses you. So just know that. But back to this game. When you see Detroit in a tough division, in a situation where Detroit is expected to come out this year and get to the playoffs, what do you think right now in week three is their biggest deficit? Is it their O-line? Is it the secondary? Like, what do you see in Detroit that they do need to improve to get through this season?
13: Well, I don't know if that secondary is going to get any healthier.

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10: 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Speaking of Underdog, tonight, it's the Rams and Broncos. I am the only one on the side of the underdog. Mm-hmm. What about tomorrow with the Case Keenum-led Bears, a 3.5-point underdog to the Philadelphia Eagles on Monday Night Football? What side are you on that matchup, Kerry Rhodes?
11: I'm actually going to take the Bears in that one with Case Keenum. I know you're a little upset, though, Dan. It's not Tyson Bagent playing. So
10: I do like Tyson Bagent. Yes. I said he was better than Deshaun Watson. Kerry thought I was crazy.
11: You are for that one, but I'm going to let it slide. Go ahead, Mon. What you got?
12: It's for sure Case Keenum?
11: Yeah.
10: Yeah. So, Bagent cleared concussion protocol,
12: right.
10: But he's not.
12: But he's not going to play. So, it's going to be Case Keenum. Well, with that information, I'll take the Eagles. I was on the fence with Tyson Bagent to see, but The Bears' defense is not great, and their offense without Caleb Williams, I just don't see it. Give me the Eagles. And I'm not even happy about it, but just give me the Eagles.
10: Yeah, I'm taking the Bears, yes, for that 3.5 line courtesy.
12: Okay, you two bump each other. Whatever.
10: Don't worry.
12: You didn't bump me when I took the Rams.
11: No, he's going to get back at me. We'll get at each other in a minute.
12: Sure.
11: Here, but on that pick, we were locked.
10: Yes. Kerry is a little exhausted from doing his victory lap because he came in today so excited to tell me that he was right about Marcus Mariota and what Marcus Mariota did against my Seahawks. This, by the way, is the same guy who refused to answer the text that I sent, our group text, about the Packers stuff that we talked about. By the way, the stuff that we talked about in week one that we sent out on Fox Sports Radio was everything that happened on Thursday night.
12: Mm-hmm.
10: And so the talking points on Friday we had in week one because those were my concerns with Green Bay, and everything came to fruition on Prime Video Thursday Night Football on Thursday night. Kerry last week said that the Commanders can win with Marcus Mariota. I guess we poo-pooed it, Monty.
12: He didn't even just say that.
10: See?
12: He wanted to say that Marcus Mariota was even better than Jaden Daniels.
11: I said just as good.
12: Just as, like, oh, right. He want, because remember, we were like, put it on the board. And he was
11: I should have.
12: You should have. You should have. Because he was even pushing it beyond not just beating the Seahawks, comparing him to Jaden Daniels, which is what I poo-pooed.
11: Yeah, see?
12: But I may have been wrong on that.
10: All right, do you want to elaborate?
11: By
10: the way, Mariota, 19-31, 183 yards and 3 touchdowns in the win against the Seahawks today.
11: Yeah, just the elaboration part on them too. Their games are very similar. Obviously, Jaden Daniels had that phenomenal rookie season. He hasn't done anything since.
12: Mm-hmm.
11: Mariota didn't have a great rookie season, but he's progressed and became a real steady veteran quarterback. So you got to have those type of guys in your team when your guy is hurt or has a time where he's not playing. And I think Mariota can run that offense well.
10: What about the preparation? Because it's not like the Commanders ran the ball great against Seattle today.
11: Mm-hmm.
10: Sam Darnold, the reason why I think they lost the game was the pick six.
11: Yeah,
10: I think that ultimately, it when he turns it over and the Commanders end up going up by 9 at that point, they got a celebration penalty and had to kick a long extra point that they missed.
11: Mm-hmm.
10: But it was a 9-point game, and at that point, I mean, the Seahawks had the football down by 3 and were driving. Ultimately, I think it's what allowed the Seahawks to win the Super Bowl last year was Sam Darnold didn't turn the ball over in the second half of the season and didn't turn the ball over in the playoffs.
11: Yeah.
10: He was leading the league in turnovers for half the year. And it was why I think Seattle couldn't separate themselves. And then he stopped turning the football over. I ultimately think that that's why they lost today.
11: Yeah.
10: But they also just didn't seem to have a read on Mariota. Even on the third down at the end, he on a zone read ended up keeping the football and scrambling for the first down. Is it just difficult to get a read on a backup guy? What makes that difficult?
11: Yeah, I don't think it's difficult to get a read on a backup like Mariota who's played a lot. Like, their styles are similar. I think what you said, I mean, Seattle definitely came out flat, but Mariota can run an offense, and he probably even would be able to decipher some of the exotic things that Seattle does better than Jaden Daniels just because he's played more football.
10: Mm-hmm.
12: You got to point out, though, that Seattle only had 44 rushing yards today.
10: Yes.
12: That doesn't help us. And that doesn't have Sam Darnold. You know, last year with Kenneth Walker, and you're right, protecting the ball is important, and that pick six came at the worst time. But I feel like your rushing game also was a big...
10: Jadarian Price fumbled, and only had 15 yards on 5 carries. Emmanuel Wilson came in, didn't do anything.
11: He only ran the ball 5 times?
10: Yeah, yeah. So there was... Yeah.
12: You're like, what?
10: There was no running game at all. Emmanuel Wilson got 9 carries on 14 yards. He lost snaps, I think, because of the fumble.
11: Oh, okay.
10: Again, hey, Jadarian Price didn't play in the preseason. Took Sam Darnold a little while to get warmed up, but Sam didn't really play, didn't play in the preseason at all. So
11: did the Chargers play the Blue Jays today?
10: Look at that helmet right there. Look at how sharp that looks.
11: The helmet looks good there,
10: You've got our mini helmets here in the studio. All right, the big topic of conversation this week has been injuries to quarterbacks. There's a simple reason why they are happening, and happening more than we think. We'll talk about it next on Fox.
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12: four games going on in the NFL to continue week three. The 49ers lead the Cardinals 17-6. They're early in the third quarter. They're going to be playing the rest of the game without wide receiver Mike Evans, who was ruled out with a rib injury. The Vikings are up on the Buccaneers on the road 17-10. In Brazil, it's the Ravens who lead the Cowboys 17-13 at the half. Also at the half in New Orleans, where the Raiders are up on the Saints 16-13. Earlier today, despite five turnovers, the Bills still beat the Chargers 24-16. James Cook, 24 carries, 154 yards and a touchdown. The Steelers held on 30-27 against the Bengals. Commanders had a 33-31 win over the Seahawks. Lions defeated the Jets 31-24. Colts took down the Texans 19-17. Houston still looking for the first win of the season. And in baseball, both the Phillies and the Astros have punched their ticket to the postseason. I'm Monty Bolaños.
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10: Welcome in to the Fox Sports Radio Studios. It's Fox Football Sundays, presented by Underdog. Unleash your dog. Kyler Murray trying to convert a 3rd-and-8. Vikings don't get it, so they'll punt it back to the Bucks in what used to be a great NFC Central showdown. Uh-oh.
11: Laundry
10: on the field. We'll have to see on if that is against Minnesota or Tampa Bay. It is against Minnesota, so the penalty will be declined, and it'll be fourth down, and Minnesota will have to punt it back. But yeah, this used to be a divisional rivalry. Monty, did you know that?
12: No.
10: NFC Central, the Vikings and Buccaneers.
11: Wow, NFC Central, yeah.
12: Christian McCaffrey also got in the end zone, by the way, for San Francisco.
10: And that is a 23-6 game.
12: Yes.
10: In favor of the Niners over the Arizona Cardinals.
11: Before you go into your first thought, Dan, there's only been two teams since 2000 that has made the playoffs since starting out 0-3. Could you name those two?
10: Texans did it last year.
11: Yep, yeah. That's one.
10: Yes. What, did you guys team up?
12: Do you know who it is? I don't, but I need that one. I was okay. Like, I got one.
11: Real quick, Dan, you got this. I got faith in you, actually.
10: Oh,
11: this one.
10: I don't remember.
11: Just say Texans again.
10: Texans again.
12: Really?
11: It was 2025 last. Well, 2025 and 2018. Is that right? They're the only team that's made it. It's been two.
10: It's
11: teams
10: happened to the Texans
11: both times.
10: Wow. Well, I'll tell you what. If they're going to get in this year, it's going to be as a wild card. You want to know why?
11: Why?
10: The AFC South is over. It is done. And in fact, I'm putting it up on the board.
11: There it is.
10: Week three. It's a wrap. The Jacksonville Jaguars have won the AFC South. It is over.
11: Yeah,
10: my first yearly prediction that we are going to add to our bulletin board here. The Jacksonville Jaguars will win the AFC South.
12: Do you want me to write it for you? You want to write? You should write it.
10: I will write it.
12: When
10: and
12: you get
10: I will put week three.
12: Week three. Yes, you have to put the date.
10: Yes. Jags win South.
12: Nice.
10: 9-27 week three.
11: Wow. Beautiful.
10: Put it on the board.
12: It's over.
10: I thought the Texans were going to win the division. That is not going to happen. And it's because of what we saw with the Texans and Colts today. And it's also because of what we saw with the Jaguars and Patriots today.
11: Mm-hmm.
10: Jacksonville's the real deal.
11: They're the real deal, Dan.
10: Like they are. They embarrass the Patriots. We're going to get to the Patriots. Mike Vrabel had something very interesting to say. We're going to hear from the Patriots head coach in a little bit. But we know that the Titans are a lost cause. For all intents and purposes, the Colts are as well.
11: Yeah.
10: The Texans shut down Jonathan Taylor today. Somehow, Indianapolis still wins that football game. The Texans 0-3. I don't think the third time is the charm for them.
11: Mm.
10: They did take a lead late, went 17-16.
11: Yep.
10: But it's because of the deficiencies of the Texans, and it's because of the... I just think Jacksonville is really, really good. And last week's game against Denver happens in the NFL. But they're toe-to-toe with Denver for three quarters until Denver scores 14 unanswered.
11: Yeah.
10: And if another team was playing this that had the more sexier name, I think we would be higher on them. But what Jacksonville did in destroying the Patriots today said a lot. It was 35-6. There was zero. It felt like the Patriots were playing the Super Bowl again, honestly.
11: Mm-hmm.
10: And Drake May was
11: bad.
10: Miserable.
11: Yep.
10: 14-25, two interceptions. The running game just was not there. Jacksonville's a good football team.
11: Yes.
10: And the division is theirs. It's done after week three.
11: Wow.
12: I feel like I need to jump a little bit on that because Jacksonville is good, and I always just look past them. And they are good, and they've been good. Ending on a six-game winning streak, was that it? I refuse to give them the credit, but maybe I need to because today it was impressive. And, yeah, Drake May, did you see the fumble? He just lost it out of his hand.
11: Mm-mm.
12: Nobody touched him. Carrie, he had it. He's going to throw it like a quarterback is supposed to,
11: yeah.
12: And he just lost it. Like, he just, out of his hands.
11: Yeah.
12: Was it raining? No, it wasn't. Out of his, he seems so discombobulated, but is it now because there's tape on this guy? And now, right?
11: There
12: like it's there's the only there, that's the only reason to explain it. But it's not just that; it's that the Jaguars look good. They
11: yes.
12: look complete.
11: No, the Jaguars are good. Liam Cohen and Trevor Lawrence as well. Both of them have taken this team to the next level. I think Trevor Lawrence just needs to start getting some praise this year as well. He's done it. Did it last year. Was really good. He's starting this year the same way. He's not taking any step back. And I think we've talked about it. I talk about it a lot, right? The praise that these young quarterbacks get so early after having one really good year or whatever the deal may be, it that doesn't say you're going to have a great career. It's one mm-hmm. season. And I think, with Drake May, he had a great season last year. Obviously, they had a real soft schedule last year. This year, the schedule's up a little bit. They did get better. They added some pieces in the offseason, but you don't always get better by addition. I think when you have a core of guys that really like each other, you can be really good that way as well. So,
10: and think about this for Jacksonville's sake. They have a first-place schedule that they have to play this year. So you've gotten your first-place Broncos game out of the way. You just got your first-game Patriots game out of the way.
11: Wow.
10: You haven't played the Titans yet.
12: Mm.
10: You get that team twice.
11: Mm-hmm.
10: They did beat the Browns easily in week one. They play the Bears in their cross-conference first-place game,
11: mm-hmm.
10: and they play the NFC East
11: mm-hmm.
10: with the Cowboys, Eagles, Commanders, and Giants. And whether you like the Commanders now or like the Giants now or however you feel about any of those teams aren't good enough where you can say that they are better than Jacksonville.
11: Yeah.
10: And so those are winnable games. So you look at Jacksonville's schedule for the rest of the way, they may lose at Cincinnati next week, but I wouldn't put it past them to go into Cincinnati and win that football game. I think they can score enough points and their defense can stop them. And then after that, it's the Bengals and Eagles in the next 2 weeks. And after that, it is very favorable for Jacksonville the rest of the way. So that's why I locked up on the scoreboard with my pick. Now there's the other side of the story. And that's the New England Patriots. And if you're a Patriots fan and you're like, what is going on with this team? Don't worry. Your head coach feels the exact same way. This is what Mike Vrabel had to say after today's 35-6 loss in Jacksonville.
2: Well, my concern level is very high for this football team. I just want to coach and improve. You know, so I think that's the biggest thing is when you come off a game like that, you just want to get back and work. And there's nothing you can do about it. But we have to take care of the football. You know, I mean, we can't force things. You know, we can't do things in all three phases that, you know, end up, you know, getting you beat. So certainly we have to, you know, fix a lot of things.
10: Just no rhythm offensively at all for the Patriots in this game. Two interceptions, as we mentioned, by Drake May. It felt like it was the Super Bowl. There didn't seem much of a plan. I understand A.J. Brown is hurt. I understand that they don't have their number one weapon.
11: Mm-hmm.
10: But when we talk about Super Bowl hangovers and what it's like to follow up that next season, this is what we're talking about. Like, they just went and they dominated Pittsburgh a week ago
11: mm-hmm.
10: and took care of Aaron Rodgers so much so that, you know, we were laughing at the 37-yard sack fumble loss that the Steelers had, which was courtesy of the Patriots' defense.
11: Yeah.
10: To go from week to week where you're about to beat the Seahawks, and then your quarterback makes a bad throw, and you're like, oh, my goodness, here he goes again throwing. Why would he throw that? Then now turning the ball over as much as he did in this game, I think Mike Vrabel has every reason to be concerned. And for those that didn't like the Patriots to make the playoffs this year, you're looking very other. Look at that. Toot your own horn. For both of you. Go right ahead.
11: I didn't say it on air. They would have known, Dan.
10: Congratulations on doing so. All right, who's going to toot their own?
11: Go ahead, Monty. Yeah. You got this. Toot your horn here, Monty.
12: Yeah, no. We both felt that way for a reason. And it's just like today we saw the Chargers defense do everything possible and their offense lacked. Mm-hmm. With the Patriots coming off of last year, you expect the defense to still be there.
10: Mm-hmm.
12: And it doesn't seem like anything is there. It just it can't just be A.J. Brown. It can't just be that. No, it's got to be more than that. It runs deep. And, you know, Mike Vrabel, listen, what happened in the offseason to me, I think it's still lingering for him. Like, how can it not? It was something so big happened. It's got to be some sort of cloud over their head. And now here they are, not looking like a good football team at all.
11: Yeah, the thing about playing really good football consistently week in and week out is you got to have an identity. And when you start to add pieces that could be bigger than your identity, you bring in an A.J. Brown, who is a superstar. He's a really good player. And I'm not saying he's the fault for this. He's not even playing. But when you bring those guys in, you expect different results in a different way. But that's not how you want to get there, right? I think New England needs to get back to complementary football. Defense, offense, and special teams. You cannot put all the pressure, all the, you know, going into the game, we're going to win this game because of Drake May. That's not going to happen yet. He's still not there yet. So if you're putting it all on him to go out there and throw 60 touchdowns this year for them to be good, it's not going to happen. So I think for New England, they got to get back to complementary football to have any chance this year.
10: They outplayed the Seahawks for three quarters in week one. They gave away the fourth quarter, and Seattle gets the win.
11: Mm-hmm.
10: But then they come back and they dominate the Steelers. And then you put this performance up to drop you to 1-2. Bills are now sitting pretty at 3-0 in the AFC East, which we think is a two-team race. And sure, there's a lot of football to play. And there's no shame in losing to Jacksonville for the praise that we just put on them. It's more about the effort.
11: Yep.
10: And you, Kerry, talk about the phases that you want to see with New England. Yeah, just one of them would be good right now. Just one of the phases showing up on a consistent effort. I think Mike Vrabel would take that.
11: You may have a pick six here. A big pick six, man.
10: A thick six?
11: There you go.
12: A thick.
10: And it is.

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0: 49ers lost Mike Evans in that game, and they lost Trent Williams to an apparent, was it a stinger injury?
1: Yes,
0: that
1: it was a stinger.
0: So the 49ers win, but lose two more players. And I don't want to hear the excuses. Nick Bosa got hurt this week. We're going to hear how the 49ers are cursed. The 49ers are old.
1: They are.
0: They have older players. They have older players who get hurt. That's what happens in the National Football League.
2: Yep.
0: They're healthy at the start of the season, and then the season goes on, and you get hurt. So that is not, this is not an excuse to say what could have, should have. This is how the team was constructed. Mm-hmm. I think some 49er fans are frustrated with it as well, but this is what happens when you have older players. The field goal attempt for Minnesota is good, so it's 23-16, 33 seconds left. And then again, it's likely going to be Jalen Daniels, the rookie from Kansas, to take over for the Tampa Bay Buccaneers as Baker Mayfield left the field with that hand injury.
2: You made a great point, Dan. That situation definitely changes without Baker Mayfield being in there. And play it safe, run the clock down, kick the points. You're up by seven. Make the rookie have to go down and beat you.
0: Here it is. And, yeah, Jalen Daniels is going to enter the game for Tampa Bay, so we'll tell you how they fare on the other side. That's Kerry Rhodes, the All-Pro. She's Monty Bolaños. I'm Dan Beyer. You would not believe what Jameis Winston had to say. You're going to want to hear this after the Giants beat the Titans today. It's the one of the most Jameis Winston things ever, and it's next here on End Zone Radio, presented by Underdog. Unleash your dog here on Fox Sports Radio.
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33: Baker, shotgun takes the snap. Four-man rush. Cashman got through. Baker spins away from him to the left. Now Eric Wilson trying to ruin his day. Baker's able to get away from that. He's looking like Fran Tarkenton with the way he's running around. So he'll throw it to the right. Interception! Andrew Van Ginkle has picked off Baker Mayfield. And Baker Mayfield is down at the 14-yard line.
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0: Oh, wreck of an afternoon for the Tampa Bay Buccaneers. You lose to the Vikings 23-16. You lose your quarterback, Baker Mayfield, to an apparent hand injury. KFAN 100.3 FM and the Vikings Radio Network with the call. So there's two games going on right now as the Niners beat the Cardinals earlier. And we just mentioned the Vikings were winners against the Buccaneers. The Saints on a 4th-and-1 at the Raiders' 23-yard line. Tyler Shough did not get rid of the football, and now they're going to turn it over on downs. Didn't even matter that he lost the football, but the Raiders' defense just getting after it. The Saints do have all three of their timeouts and the two-minute warning, so they're going to have to get a first down, but they're up 8, 35-27, while the Ravens are knocking on the door, down 4 to the Cowboys, 28-24. Let's focus on what's happening in Rio, as it's a 2nd-and-goal for the Ravens at the 2-yard line, and a pass by Lamar Jackson out of the back of the end zone. Yeah, this is
1: held a bad throw.
0: Well, the Cowboys were able to stuff the Ravens earlier, and so now in a 2nd-and-goal from the 2, it's not like it's at the 1. The Ravens decide to pass, and now no matter what happens on this play, if the Ravens do score, the Cowboys will have some time on the clock because they do have one timeout left. So if the Ravens were to run the ball here and then to try to set up a 4th-down play, the Cowboys could still call timeout and have ample time if the Ravens get into the end zone. The Ravens, by the way, have 2 timeouts left. So if Dallas were to get a stop here, the Ravens still could stop the clock, but it would be tough down 4 and needing a touchdown. Those are the scenarios. And Lamar Jackson has just hit. Is that Mark Andrews?
1: No,
0: it's not.
1: It's the backup. The second time.
0: Matt Hibner. Yeah, you should have known it was Matt Hibner. Listen, I had an eye doctor's appointment. I thought I couldn't see stuff up close. They told me I can't see anything far away. Well, I can't see either. And it looked like it was a 9. All right?
2: It was an
0: right?
2: 88. Yes. It was so close to it.
0: Yeah,
2: yes.
0: Don't make it seem like I don't know ball.
2: I can't see ball.
0: That's the only problem. I just can't see. And Mark Andrews was in on the route, by the way, as well. So
1: Mark Andrews was on the sideline.
0: No, he was. He was in the back of the end zone. So the touchdown is there for the Ravens, and the extra point is good. So now Dak Prescott and the Cowboys have a 1:30
2: Woo-hoo!
0: Down 3 in Rio. We gave them a pretty good football game in Brazil today.
1: Mm-hmm. On the slippery field. Obviously, like you said, Dan, it's held up well. It's been a good game. Back and forth. Both teams need a win today, so they're showing it. And, it's going to be an exciting finish here.
0: So the Cowboys field goal to tie. We know how good Brandon Aubrey is. But the field conditions also could play a role in that.
2: They did block already a field goal today.
0: Yes, they did.
2: By Brandon Aubrey.
1: Oh, they did? They blocked one?
2: They blocked one.
0: Cam Little of the Jaguars tried a 70-yarder today.
1: Was it short?
0: No, he missed it, but it was long enough.
1: Oh, wow.
0: It appeared long enough in Jacksonville. If that would have went through, it would have been even worse for the Patriots. All right, let's do this. Do you want to do Jameis Winston now? Because we're at a timeout in
2: both of
0: these games.
2: Yes,
0: so the Raiders are going to take over the football up 8 on the Saints, and the Ravens have yet to kick off to the Cowboys. I don't think a lot of people were watching Giants, Titans outside of maybe New York City and Nashville today. But still, Jameis Winston gives us reason to pay attention.
2: Exactly. Today, you know, they win. It wasn't pretty. He didn't have to do much. But this is what he had to say after the game.
3: There was no doubt on the sideline that it was going to happen. You know, obviously, we are Alberta's keeper, winning this game for Jackson. You know, 12 points, 6 times 2. Right, it's for you. Right, that's 12. Right.
1: The fact that he had to say it's 12, like they didn't know 6 times 2 or 12, is the funniest part about that.
0: But why are we timesing it by 2?
1: I don't know.
0: Yeah, I don't know. It's not like I think Jameis wore 2 at one point, but he's wearing 19 now. Yeah, he's wearing number 19 now with the Giants. I don't think that numerology and 4 field goals is something to write home about, but that's what the Giants were able to put together today.
1: Listen, I can't say anything bad about Jameis. Jameis is from my hometown, Dan, and you know, I told you, he used to be the towel boy for me, so he was always there and around. I love the kid, but he does say some crazy things on air, though.
2: He knows what to say.
0: I love the stretches people go to show numerology or the reason on why, and that one doesn't make sense, but there are many people who are guilty of this same violation.
2: What number is Jackson Dart?
1: Six.
2: Six.
0: Times 2. I don't know, is it a second win? Is that what it, I mean, like, a that would be the... Can we hear it again? Can we hear what Jameis Winston was trying to say so we can try to decipher this?
3: There was no doubt on the sideline that it was going to happen. You know, obviously, we are our brother's keeper winning this game for Jackson. You know, 12 points, you know, 6 times 2. It's for you. All right, that's 12. All
2: right.
1: Well, that's 12,
2: yeah.
1: Right?
2: That's 12. That's 12, the funniest
1: right.
2: part.
1: Was,
2: yeah.
1: it, was the right a question mark?
2: Yeah.
1: Or was it a period, Dan? Which one was it?
0: Oh, I think he meant it a period, but we've got question marks here. CeeDee Lamb, a little pass out into the flat, gets it in the Ravens' territory. Raiders now with an opportunity at 2nd and 6 on the other side of the 2-minute warning. Saints only have 2 timeouts left. It's an 8-point game. So the Saints can get a stop here and another stop on 3rd down. They still likely will have to go a decent amount of the field if the Ravens end up punting, and you have to get a 2-point conversion in what's an 8-point game. The Cowboys are already in Brandon Aubrey field goal range, yeah. but to your point, Brandon Aubrey had one blocked earlier today.
2: Mm-hmm. Mm-hmm. It was like a 58-yarder, but still, yeah. that's not what you want to see. I'm sure as a kicker, you're like, I would rather not give this a go. And still plenty of time for the Cowboys to not have to settle for a field goal yet.
1: Oh, yeah.
2: Yeah, they're there.
1: They're trying to win the game.
2: Yeah.
1: for sure.
0: I almost wouldn't. I would slow down a little bit now. You're a minute on the clock.
2: Bit,
0: I wouldn't want to
2: bit.
0: Give the ball back to
2: yeah.
0: Lamar and Zay Flowers, and who, by the way, does not look like he's limited at all with his hamstring injury.
2: No.
0: They have given him the ball here, there, and everywhere in those situations. If you missed any of today's show, you want to catch the podcast, just search Fox Sports Radio wherever you get your podcast right after the show. Today's podcast will be posted. 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Dak Prescott
2: running, scrambling, and we nod our head because we're talking about staying safe. Don't get hurt, but, you know, it's hard. It's hard as a competitive athlete to hold back.
1: Oh, in this situation, yeah, you got to go get it right here.
2: So,
1: yeah, I mean, Dak's trying to win a game. So, yeah, it's hard.
0: And the Saints in a situation here end up almost getting a fumble on a Kirk Cousins. I'm surprised the Raiders would look to throw the ball in that situation. Chase Young providing the pressure. The ball was loose, but it was recovered by the Raiders. It is a 4th down. The Saints use their final timeout. It's 4th and 16. So there's 1:39 left to go as the Saints will get the football back, as the Raiders will punt it to them, trying to pin them deep. Right now, 1st and 10 for the Cowboys with 28 seconds left to go. The ball on the Ravens, 22-yard line. And Dallas still has a timeout, so they can use the entire field if they want in that situation.
1: Yeah, they've been really smart, Dan. You talked about it. They've milked this clock all the way down. Even after getting the 1st down scramble by Dak, they took their time. They feel like they're totally in control of this moment, which they are. I mean, they got a kicker that can make it from 70, and they're already in his range. And right now, they got a chance to possibly get a touchdown here to win the game.
0: USA came back and won the President's Cup today. You don't have to worry about that in your update. Not surprising, the international squad had a lead, but the U.S. in their singles play, it's what they do best, end up coming back and winning it, so the U.S. wins that. I know there's some WNBA playoffs, but essentially the Astros and Phillies got the final 2 playoff spots.
2: That is correct, yeah.
0: Right.
2: They're in it. And the Astros won the division.
0: Oh, there was in the AL West, and
2: correct.
0: Now there's a flag on the field. Yeah, we may have pass interference.
1: I think OPI, though.
0: Oh, really? On CeeDee Lamb?
1: It looked like it, yeah, because Wiggins had the inside track on the interception. Let's see.
0: There is a discussion going on. Lamb is saying it's on the Ravens. Well, of course he would. He's a receiver.
1: But, yeah, look, he's got his arm. I don't know how his arm.
0: What do we got? Or is there going to be no foul on the play? I wouldn't call. I would call jostling.
1: Wow.
0: That's a really bad call.
1: Oh, my goodness.
2: Was it from the beginning of the
1: play? No, he's looking back. He's not even. That's a terrible call.
0: Yeah,
2: that seems bad. And it seems obvious.
1: He's hooking his arm the whole way.
2: Right there. The ref is right there.
0: For those that can't see, CeeDee Lamb is at the goal line, and Wiggins, the Ravens defender, is trying to fend him off, and CeeDee hooks his arm, drags him into the end zone, and they called pass interference on Baltimore. So it's 1st and goal from the 2, and Dak Prescott throws it into the end zone for George Pickens, and it is incomplete. 20 seconds left to go in this contest.
1: Wow, that's a bad
2: call. That seems like
1: call.
2: A very blatant bad call. I don't know. I don't know. But we'll see how it ends. 20 seconds to go. Should we do a little recap of what's going on?
0: Yeah, Diamond, go ahead, hit the music, and we'll just...
2: You keep an eye,
0: yeah,
2: and I'll tell you everything else. Keep an eye, and then I'll let you know how it's going in New Orleans, where the Saints...
0: I'll tell you how it's going. Tyler Shook just turned the ball over again, but there's a flag on the play. Got pressured, rushed the throw, it bounced up. We'll see if the penalty is on the Raiders. If it's on the Saints, this game is over.
2: Raiders are up 35-27. If this holds, who had it on their bingo card that Las Vegas would start 3-0?
0: And now Dallas has got a procedure penalty, false start, so they're going to be backed up to the 7-yard line, which may not be awful.
1: No, it
0: gives them a little bit more room if you want to get the ball to CeeDee Lamb or Jake Ferguson or George Pickens.
2: Or George Pickens, as my board. Who you like. Yeah, the other games that have wrapped up, the Vikings took down the Buccaneers in Tampa Bay 23-16. Tampa Bay did lose Baker Mayfield late in the game to a right wrist injury, while the Vikings lost Justin Jefferson to an ankle injury early in the game. And the 49ers held on to defeat the Cardinals, who put up a good fight at home, 36-30 was the final score there. Brock Purdy throwing for 297 yards and 4 touchdowns.
0: The flag was against the Raiders, so the Saints still have the football.
2: There we go.
0: Dak scrambled and ran with the football, and now it's 3rd and goal, and so the Cowboys will use their final timeout.
2: All right, with 14 seconds left. The Chargers forced 5 turnovers against the Bills in Buffalo, but it wasn't enough. Bills still came out on top 24-16 in a game where Josh Allen did not throw a single touchdown pass but had 2 interceptions. He did run for 2 scores. The Browns beat the Panthers 21-18. The Lions held on 31-24 against the Jets. Texans are still looking for their first win of the season, losing on the road to the Colts 19-17. Chiefs stay undefeated after taking down the Dolphins in Miami 24-10. The Giants defeated the Titans at home 12-7. Steelers took down the Bengals at home 30-27. Both of those teams now 2-1 to start the season. The Commanders with the win over the Seahawks at home 33-31. Jaguars all over the Patriots 35-6 was the final score there. And yeah, in the WNBA there is one game going on. The playoffs started today. It's round one, best of 3 series. Mystics lead the Dream 34-28 halfway through the second quarter. The Liberty already beat the Lynx 91-75, and the Aces crushed the Fever 102-85. Where Asia Wilson had 38 points, 16 rebounds, and 4 blocks, and she was the AP Player of the Year for a 3rd year in a row. Asia Wilson.
0: That sounds about right. Wow. But 2 big happenings.
1: Yes.
2: Dale.
0: Juwan Johnson just caught a pass for the Saints and then fumbled, recovered by the Raiders. The Raiders are going to be
1: 3-0.
0: The Raiders are 3-0.
2: 3-0.
1: Damn, you said the AFC West was the strongest conference, but you didn't think about the Raiders.
0: Yeah. And Dak threw one. He had George Pickens open.
1: He did.
0: But he threw it away to waste more time off the clock. It didn't look like
1: it was just a miss, Dan. But I know what you saw. Yeah. But
0: if it was a miss, it was an awful miss. It was atrocious. Monty, you didn't see it. But he had George Pickens open and the near pylon, not the back pylon, and just overthrew it.
1: You said, Dan, he might have been scared or something. Just scared.
0: Well, you also can't turn the ball over in that spot. Yeah. But I think if he would have thrown it at George Pickens, it's a touchdown. But instead, they settle for 3, kick the short field goal. So the Ravens and Cowboys are going to stay a little bit longer in Rio as they are likely headed to overtime. Saints turned the ball over 4 times in the 4th quarter.
1: Wow.
0: As Kirk Cousins and the Raiders are in victory formation. She's Monty Bolaños. I'm Dan Beyer. Carrie, you want the final word on any of this?
1: Who's gonna win the NFC South?
0: I still think my Saints.
2: I'm taking the Saints too. Yeah.
0: The Panthers lost to the Browns today.
1: Exactly. Yeah.
0: The Buccaneers may not have Baker Mayfield.
1: Exactly.
2: Or a win ever.
0: Yeah. You think the Michael Penix-led Falcons are good?
1: Oh, that's my prediction.
0: There it is.
1: Oh, really? Prediction.
0: All right, Kerry's going to put his prediction on the board. The Dirty Birds are going to be back on top of the NFC South. She's Monty Bolaños. That's Kerry Rhodes. I'm Dan Beyer. We wrap up with some overtime in Rio next year on End Zone Radio on Fox Sports Radio, presented by Underdog. Unleash your dog.
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6: Tonight's NFL game, Rams at Denver, kicks off in 20 minutes. In Rio, Baltimore was a winner over Dallas, 34-31 on a 56-yard field goal in the final seconds. In San Francisco, Brock Purdy, four touchdown passes in a 36-30 victory over Arizona. Minnesota won at Tampa Bay, 23-16, but Justin Jefferson, Vikings wide receiver, left early with an ankle injury. Las Vegas won at New Orleans, 35-27. Brock Bowers, 10 catches, 116 yards, and a touchdown. Kyle Larson took the NASCAR race at Kansas. The U.S. golfers came back to beat the international team 17-13 at the President's Cup in Chicago. In openers in the WNBA playoffs, wins for New York and Las Vegas. The MLB regular season ended with a Philadelphia victory 7-3 over Tampa Bay, and Houston won 9-0 at the A's. Houston, AL West champ. I'm Steve DeSager.
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7: 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Here's Mark Willard and former NFL badass, Ephraim Salah.
12: Chomping at the bit. That's my guess. I know my guy. A day like this, the season is starting to come into focus just a little bit as we're getting week three reaction all afternoon / evening right here on Fox Sports Sunday along with Ephraim Salah. I'm Mark Willard. Hi, buddy. How you doing?
13: I'm great. How you doing?
12: I am doing so fantastic, and I'll tell you this right now. Tell you what, why don't we do Dealer's Choice? Would you like to talk about the Cowboys or the Patriots to start this show off?
13: I mean, it's fresh, so let's do Cowboys.
12: Fire away. There's something about certain logos. I don't know what it is. There's mystery in the air. I mean, and it doesn't happen every year. Like the Raiders are over here acting like a good team. The 3-0. We're going to get to them for sure. The San Francisco 49ers are 3-0, but they're all hurt again. Like something about it. And there's something about the Dallas Cowboys
8: that feels like year in and year out, they find ways to shoot themselves in the foot. Talent, but outside of the triplets 30-some-odd years ago, when is the talent ever going to get realized? That is my question for this franchise. And if you are just dialing in for an NFL Sunday and don't know what just happened, the Cowboys were down by 3 points with about 30 seconds, whatever it may be, to go, with basically first and goal to one. They found a way through penalties and odd play calls to turn that into a field goal to tie the game, to send it to hold on a second.
13: I see what you did there.
8: 7 seconds on the clock for their kickoff, and they found a way to...